Sunday morning, and she tells him she's sick, and it throws him in a bind, cause now he's way behind, and he's got to find a substitute quick. So he tries to get a sister, even tries

Numbers chapter 21 and verse 4. Numbers chapter 21, and then we'll read verse 4. This passage is where the children of Israel are nearing the promised land, and they're entering the last phases of their wilderness journey. In the last phases of their wilderness journey, they have constantly complained against the Lord. And in this one incident, the Lord couldn't take it anymore, and he sent fiery serpents to teach them a lesson. Why did the children of Israel complain? Because the route they were taking is not a popular route. It was an unpopular route. It was a complicated route. It was a hard road to take. It wasn't an easy road to take. Numbers chapter 21, verse 4. Note this verse. And they journeyed from Mount Hor by the way of the Red Sea to compass the land of Edom. And the soul of the people was much discouraged because of the way. I want you to note that. The soul of the people was much discouraged because of the way. And the people spake against God and against Moses, wherefore have ye brought us up out of Egypt to die in the wilderness? For there is no bread, neither is there any water, and our soul loatheth this light bread. And the Lord sent fiery serpents among the people, and they bit the people, and much people of Israel died. Therefore the people came to Moses and said, we have sinned, for we have spoken against the Lord and against thee. Pray unto the Lord that he take away the serpents from us. And Moses prayed for the people. And the Lord said unto Moses, make thee a fiery serpent, and set it upon a pole, and it shall come to pass that everyone that is bitten, when he looketh upon it, shall live. And Moses made a serpent of brass, and put it upon a pole. And it came to pass that if a serpent had bitten any man, when he beheld the serpent of brass, he lived. And the children of Israel set forward and pitched in Oboth. And they journeyed from Oboth and pitched at Ijea-Barim in the wilderness which is before Moab toward the sun rising. From thence they removed and pitched in the valley of Zered. From thence they removed and pitched on the other side of Arnon, which is in the wilderness that cometh out of the coasts of the Amorites. For Arnon is the border of Moab, between Moab and the Amorites. Wherefore it is said in the book of the wars of the Lord, what he did in the Red Sea and in the brooks of Arnon. I want to minister to this church who might liken themselves to the children of Israel in wandering through a route that is not popular. Because of the road, your soul gets discouraged. Your soul gets discouraged because of the way. Because of the way. I would like to minister to this group of people as we are in the Bay Area, as we are in a wicked place, as many of you are going through some circumstances and tough situations. We live in an ungodly environment. I know that coming to this church, it does take work and effort, which I do not take very lightly. A lot of you have to sacrifice time. You have to travel quite a ways. In this hustle and bustle of the city, and the way these roads are built is just ridiculous. The way that this economy and a government and society is formed is just plainly stressful itself. Serving God in this day and age, in this road, is not easy. Many times we might compare ourselves with other churches. We might compare ourselves with other churches and Christians and figure out and suppose that life might be easier if we all just move out of God-forsaken California, and then maybe we can live just better lives in a different state, inside a different city out there. Maybe we can serve God more easily. It's a struggle to serve Jesus Christ because the school's ungodly, the work's ungodly, the environment's ungodly, your neighbor's ungodly, and get on your way to church is just ungodly itself. The road itself that you take, your soul gets discouraged because of the way. Your soul gets discouraged because of the way. I want to minister to this church on why your soul gets discouraged. I know it can be ungodly. I know it can be stressful. And we can suppose a million possibilities of what we could do with our lives to serve God better if we had it this way. This way. Meaning another way to take.
another road to travel through. But this way we're going through, this way that you're going through right now, is discouraging. Anything but this way. I want to minister to those people. Let's pray. Father, will you fill within me the power of your Holy Spirit? Cleanse away my sins with your blood. I am going to keep preaching the way that you call me to preach. Use it now for your glory, Lord. This is all done for your service. In Jesus' name we pray. Amen. Now I want you to see verse 4. And they journeyed from Mount Hor by the way of the Red Sea to compass the land of Edom. Now notice right here that they had to compass. You see that word compass? That means to go around the land of Edom. That's why the people were discouraged, because of the way. Let's go back to chapter 20. Why did they have to compass, go around the land of Edom? Notice verse 17. Moses speaks to the children of Edom. Let us pass, I pray thee, through thy country. We will not pass through the fields or through the vineyards, neither will we drink of the water of the wells. We will go by the king's highway. We will not turn to the right hand nor to the left until we have passed thy borders. And Edom said unto him, thou shalt not pass by me, lest I come out against thee with the sword. Verse 21, thus Edom refused to give Israel passage through his border. Wherefore Israel turned away from him. Notice right here that the children of Israel, they had to go around the land of Edom. They could not pass through the land of Edom. It's an easier way to go through the land of Edom and get to the promised land. Sometimes we can see an easier way where we can get to our destination to serve God as we're traveling home to heaven. But God could have given them that route, but he didn't. He told them instead to just go around. The Edomites won't let you through. Go around. So then the Jews had to turn around, compass the land of Edom, because Edom refused to give Israel passage. And that's why they got discouraged. Because if you picture yourself as the Jews, I mean, can you picture yourself? Your feet are hurting. The sun is so hot outside. And then every time you're traveling, you're like thinking, I could have gotten there already. You're like thinking, I could have reached the promised land by now. You know, I want to serve you, Lord. I want to keep up my spiritual walk, my journey with you. But this road is just too hard to travel. It would have been easier if you'd done this for me, Lord. If I traveled in the land of Edom over there, God. When I traveled over there in the land of Edom, Father, I noticed that the path is easier. Did you notice verse 17? It says, let us pass, I pray thee, through thy country. We will not pass through the, look at this, in Edom, fields. Look at that, vineyards. Water of the wells. I wonder if I was those Jews when I'm traveling to, when I'm compassing the land of Edom with those Jews. I wonder how many of them saw those vineyards of Edom as they were walking. And as they kept looking at those vineyards, they're like, man, that sure tastes good. Here am I walking over here. Why am I walking at this route? My soul gets discouraged. Why? Because I keep looking at the vineyard. They look so good. And then, man, where's water to drink? I need some water to drink. And then there's the wells of water right there in Edom. Every time I'm like thinking about water, I look at that well, I'm like, man, I could have drunken that by now. Here am I without water to drink, and I'm traveling down this road. And then here you are, the fields of Edom. And man, that looks soft to walk. Look at that. Isn't it easier to travel through in that route? But here am I traveling through these rocks. How can I serve God traveling through these rocks? Lord, if you just put me in that field there, boy, I could serve you better. I could travel better for you. You know why their soul got discouraged? Because they saw the vineyards of Edom. Because they saw the fields of Edom. Because they saw their wells of water. My friend, the reason why that your soul gets discouraged along the way is because, see, your eyes are not in this way. Your eyes are looking at those fields of the world out there.
Your eyes are looking at the vineyards of the wicked one. Your eyes are setting, your eyes are focusing on the wells of water that the liberal Democrats are all drinking up and sucking up. And here you are just crying out for water to drink, and they're bleeding you dry. And then here you are like, Lord, this is, why can't I just go over there? Why can't I just join their school system there? Why can't I just join those churches that all those other people are joining those churches? And Lord, why can I not do it this way? It'll be easier to serve you through there. And why can't I just do that, Father? And you're not there with them. You're compassing the land of Edom. And every time you look at their vineyards, the world's wells, and the world's fields, that's the reason why your soul gets discouraged along the way. But why God does not give it to you is because of, go to Hebrews 11. I want you to go to Hebrews chapter 11. You know, the Bible talks about your Christian journey that, yes, you are wandering. Like those Jews wandering in the wilderness, you're like them. You're not settling in the world, in their fields, in their vineyards, in their wells of water. No, you're just wandering. God recognizes that. And that's why he encourages you as follows. The Bible says in verse 37, they were stoned. Hebrews 11, 37, they were stoned. They were sawn asunder, were tempted, were slain with the sword. They wandered. See that? That's you. About in sheepskins and goatskins, being destitute, afflicted, tormented, of whom the world was not worthy, they wandered in deserts and in mountains and in dens and caves of the earth. That sure feels like me, preacher. And these all, having obtained a good report through faith, received not the promise, God having provided some better thing for us, that they without us should not be made perfect. Why didn't God give you those fields? Those vineyards, the world. I mean, the way you're going along is so discouraging. You're wandering about in dens and caves and mountains. Why is that? Because God prepared a better thing for you. You know why God didn't give you the vineyard? Why God didn't give you the well? Why didn't God give you the field? Because those things are not good enough for you. What's good enough for you that God sees fit is a mansion up in heaven, five crowns, streets paved with pure gold, silver, precious stones, cities to rule on this earth, his riches from on high. He says, yeah, that's what you should get. The world is not worthy of you. That's why. Why didn't he give me this school system? Because it's not worthy of you. Why didn't he give me that kind of a job? Because it's not worthy of you. Why didn't he give me that kind of lifestyle, that comfortable living in the world? It's not worthy of you. They don't deserve you, and you don't deserve them. You should stay away from those things. Those are petty things. Those are vanity. They turn to dust. They're despicable. But God thing had promised something better. Something better. Why would he waste his time? Why would he belittle you by giving you those petty things? Vineyards of Edom. Wells of Edom. No, he promised you something better than that. Those things are not worthy of you. That's the reason why every time you look at that vineyard, God's saying, man, I provided something better for you. Better not look at that. I provide you something way better than that. Oh, if you would only know. Stop looking at that child. That's petty. You don't deserve that. That thing doesn't deserve you. You deserve something better, and I want to give you something better. Amen. That verse says, of whom the world was not worthy, verse 38. Of whom the world was not worthy. So as you get discouraged along the way, and as your eye, why do you get discouraged? You're looking at something. You're looking at something. It's the vineyard, isn't it? It's the field, isn't it? Those families seem to have it better. Those homes seem to have it better. Even Christians seem to have it better, serve God better in those churches, in those environments. And those brothers and sisters seem to have it better than, you know what you're looking at? Fields, vineyards of the world. Remember this, those things are not worthy of you. And God won't give it to you because he promised you something better than that. Don't stoop yourself so low. Don't stoop yourself so low. God promised you something better. The Bible says, look at this. 39 and 40, God promised these people something better, right?
That's why chapter 12, verse 1, this is important. Wherefore, seeing we also are compassed about with so great a cloud of witnesses. What witnesses? The ones that were mentioned before. The ones who the world was not worthy, they wandered and they had something better. God says, compass yourself about with those things. Remember Numbers? What did the verse say? When they went through the land of Edom. Did they went through or did they compass? They compassed the land of Edom. As you're compassing the land of Edom, Hebrews 12:1, compass yourself with a great cloud of witnesses. When you compass the wicked world and your eyes are looking at the wrong things inside Edom, you better compass yourself at the same time with those great cloud of witnesses. Something better. Something better. Something better. Something better. As you look at the godforsaken thing in the world and your soul gets discouraged when you look at that, you better compass, as you compass around that thing, you better compass yourself at the same time with, I got something better than that. I got something better than that. I got something better than you. I got something better than you. I don't want you. That's what you need. No wonder your soul gets discouraged. Because you don't compass yourself with so great a cloud of witnesses of something better. You always compass yourself with something low. Something low. Go back to Numbers 21. Numbers 21. The Bible says at verse 4, and the soul of the people was much discouraged because of the way. Okay, that's pretty strong. The verse says that they were so discouraged that it reached to the very depths of their soul. That really hit them strong. To their very own psyche, so to speak. Their own real self. It reached to the bottom of their soul and they were so discouraged. Verse 5 kind of shows a little bit of how their soul felt. Notice that they complained at verse 5. Neither is there any water, and our soul loatheth this light bread. Can you believe that? That should be unfathomable. Okay, their soul gets so discouraged. It hits them very hard. And you're like wondering, okay, what would hit you this hard that you'd hit rock bottom to the very depths of your soul? Because my soul hates manna. That doesn't make sense. Bread from heaven? Who would hate bread from heaven from God? If God just dumped down manna from heaven right now, we'd all think we hit the lottery and we'd like to try it. We'd like to taste test it. If that was for lunch today, we'd all line up right now. I mean, who would hate manna? Who would hate God's food from heaven? But they hated it. That does not make sense. The verse shows a strong distaste. It says, our soul, what? Loatheth. Wow. Loatheth. Notice the language here. There is no bread, neither is there any water, and our soul loatheth. What does that mean? It sounds like they're saying, there's nothing else out there that I can enjoy except this same old manna. That's what that verse is showing, right? There's nothing else out there I can enjoy to eat except this same old thing. That's the key. The reason why they get sick and tired of manna, if you were in their shoes, is because they couldn't try those garlic, leeks, and onions and fish from Egypt like their carnal flesh wanted. All they had was manna, God's bread, which is good. But see, they've tried it over and over again. That's like, it's the same old thing. It was good at the beginning, but it's the same old thing. And then there's no variety of options I can try and except the same old thing. That's why their soul got discouraged. You talk about manna from heaven. You got the word of God. I mean, you got the word of God in your hand. Do you realize how many Christians don't have the word of God in their hands at the old days, and we have access and we can read it? We got prayer. We got access to God the Father. We got his precious promises. We have salvation, eternal security. A Bible-believing church where a lot of other people don't have Bible-believing churches. And some of you knew what that was like before you came here.
You got brothers and sisters in Christ who can pray for you, who can help you out. Soul winning, the fruits that God has blessed this church that other churches don't get to partake in such fruits. We get a truckload of blessing. We got hymns. We got 3 hymn books. We're going to get even more new hymns. Bless God soon. We got good music. We got good preaching. We get great sermons. Yes. We get revival meetings and we get guest preachers. We are spoiled with manna from heaven. Oh, what a blessing. Who would be sick of this? Right. No one would. No other Christian would. You would think no other Christian would. Unless you keep tasting the same old thing over and over. And as you keep tasting that same old thing over and over, your flesh remembers the slavery of Egypt back then. I remember that garlic, leek, and onion and fish back in Egypt. But sin, the world, the devil enslaved you. They made your life miserable. They beat your back. They spat at you. They didn't care about you. I don't care. My flesh remembers that feeling of that garlic, leek, fish, and onion. It's worth the stripe on my back. It's worth the slavery. And I just want that. What would make you? What would make you go back there? You're tired of the same old thing. You know what the problem is? If you don't learn to park it right there at the same old thing God has given to you, if you don't park it right there, learn to be happy with what you got from God, then that's why your soul will get discouraged along the way. You know why your soul gets discouraged? It wants to get off of the same old thing. Wow. It wants something new, even if the new thing is going to beat you senseless and make your life miserable and make you pay in the flesh. Even if they are brutal taskmasters who will beat you senseless, you don't care. You just want that new thing. Unless you learn to find joy in the same old thing God has given to you. And if you learn to settle right there, then you're going to get rest in your soul. Not discouragement in your soul. You're going to get rest in your soul. That's why you get discouraged. You don't learn to be thankful for what you have. The same old thing. It's good. It's good enough. What more do you want? Just a different flavor. That's your problem. Jeremiah 6. Go to Jeremiah 6. Jeremiah chapter 6. You know what God's ways is? The old ways. It's always been good. Did you realize the past 2,000 years, it has not changed? His word did not change. You don't need to modernize it. It's still good enough in the year 2023, back then in the year 10 AD. It's always been good, the word of God. You don't need to change church to modernize. Let's make it upbeat. Let's make it rad. Let's make it cool. And no, church can be as it is. We don't need to change it to modernize it. Let's change the music. The hymns are so old and outdated. No, they're still good. You can find refreshing to your soul. You got to learn to be content, happy with the same old thing. And then what's going to happen is you will remain the happiest person alive. But for a person who cannot be happy with the same old thing, if a person cannot be happy with that, then they will never be happy with anything else in life out there. They always seek after something new, something new, something new, something new. Even if that new thing will beat you senseless. Look at Jeremiah chapter 6. The Bible says in verse 16, thus saith the Lord, stand ye in the ways. Oh, that way is so hard. I'm discouraged. My soul is discouraged because of the way. No, you need to stand in that way. And see and ask for the what? Old path, not new, old. Where is the good way? That's the good way. My soul is discouraged because of what? The good way? The best way? You don't like it because it's the same old way. That's why. And walk therein, and ye shall find rest for your souls.
My soul gets discouraged because you're not asking for the old way. Until you get your eyes open and say, I want the old way, you will find rest. But an attitude that I don't want the old way, then your soul will get discouraged. Because of the old way. The old way. You got to learn to make that old way, you got to learn to make that old way refreshing to you. You got to learn to make that old way joyous to you. You got to learn to make that old way something that's a keeper for life. But if you'll never do that, then I guarantee you this, your soul will be discouraged because of the way. Go back to Numbers 21. Numbers 21. Verse 5. The Bible says, and the people spake against God and against Moses. Okay. So because their soul gets discouraged along the way, the first people that they blame and they get upset is those Edomites. How dare they make us make a U-turn and, boy, I want to get even with them. No. It's not the Edomites. It's, well, the last person you would think to blame. What? My mama, my daddy, you know, my best friend. No, God! Are they nuts? Are they stupid? What in the world? And against Moses. Come on, man. This poor helpless guy was just leading you, helping you out. You would think all the common sense in the world will lead you to think that when you read that passage at verse 5, the people would speak against the Edomites. It would be the king of Edom. It would be those Edomite soldiers. Those people from Edom keep mocking us. They keep pushing us away. They keep showing off their vineyards and their wells, make our lives miserable. The people should speak against them. Why would they? First thing they would speak against is God and Moses. Doesn't make sense. It doesn't make sense. The reason why they did, because it was convenient. It was easy for them. You can't mock. You can't get angry at the Edomites because they don't care about you. Because they'll still poke fun at you. They'll criticize you. But it's sure easy to get upset at God because He cares. You know, a lot of times when your soul gets very discouraged because of the way, you don't get upset at the devil. Okay. When he should be the one that's making your life hell on earth. You should be the first person you get upset is the devil. The first person you get upset is the world. The very first person you get upset is your flesh. Surprisingly, the flesh is the last person we get upset at. Okay. We cherish the flesh and think the flesh did nothing wrong. When the flesh is the biggest traitor of them all. Boy, I hate this stinking flesh. But no. We don't get upset at them. We blame God. We get upset at God. And you would go, why in your right mind would you get upset at God? You know why? It's easy to get upset at Him. It's more convenient to. Because your flesh don't care, the world don't care, the devil don't care. But God cares. And because God cares, that's why it's easy to lash out at Him. Hey, let me open your eyes more. It's not just God, it's against Moses. You know what happens when your soul gets very discouraged? Listen, if you're not careful, when your soul gets discouraged along the way, the first people you get upset with is not the devil, it's not the wicked lost world, God-forsaken sinners. It would be not even your friends. It would be the closest friend, the closest brother and sister in Christ that you rely heavily upon. It would be your husband. It would be your wife. It would be your son. It would be your daughter. It would be at the church member sitting right next to you. It would be at the pastor. Those are the first people you lash out. You might say, why? That don't make sense. You know why? Because they're the easiest to lash out against. Because they're the closest to you. Wow.
The ones that you're closest to, most comfortable with, you lash out. How many times have you lost your testimony? At home, at church, in the workplace, outside, in your private, safe space where you thought nobody would see. And then the ugly parts came out because you're in your comfort zone, and in the comfort zone, the true colors of yourself are exposed. And then you lash out at the person you're most comfortable, you're most close to. That's what happens when your soul gets discouraged along the way. Is that if you're not careful, you're going to lash out at someone you're closest to who you greatly love. That's why people

goes out in the wilderness to die. Come on, man. How many times has God provided a miracle? Pulled you through. Why would you say something like that? You know, what happens? Why would they say that we're going to die? We're going to die. Maybe because someone did die. Maybe because they saw someone die. Because of the way. Let's go back. Numbers. Let's go back to Numbers. All right, remember Numbers 20, 21? That's where it started, right? Numbers 20, 21. Edom did not give them passage, right? Okay, so thus begins their journey of the discouraging way. They're compassing the land of Edom. What happens? Somebody dies. Look at verse 22. And the children of Israel, even the whole congregation, journeyed from Kadesh and came unto Mount Hor. And the Lord spake unto Moses and Aaron in Mount Hor by the coast of the land of Edom, saying, Aaron shall be gathered unto his people, for he shall not enter into the land which I have given unto the children of Israel, because he rebelled against my word at the water of Meribah. Notice right here that verse 28. And Moses stripped Aaron of his garments and put them upon Eleazar his son. And Aaron died there in the top of the mount. And Moses and Eleazar came down from the mount. Note verse 29. And when all the congregation saw that Aaron was dead. Look at that. Those Jews, when they were compassing the land of Edom, they saw someone die along the way. That was Aaron. When they saw Aaron die because of the way, if your soul gets discouraged, wonder what you would do if you were the Jews. Oh, I hate this road. This is so hard. And oh my, are you kidding me? Aaron? Aaron, the one second in charge of the whole church, die because of this road we're taking? Oh my goodness, if he died, I wonder what's going to happen to... Oh, I'm so scared. Why did Pastor Moses say that we have to go through this route? And I mean, his assistant pastor died along the way, and he thinks that we're going to survive along this route, and we can go through. He's got to be crazy. And they got scared. I'm going to die. I'm going to die. You know what happens? Why our soul gets discouraged along the way? What happens is, you're not dead. That's ridiculous. You're still alive. God's blessing you. You're okay. But then you see somebody else's misfortune. Somebody else's death along the way. And when you see that, you associate your pain with that person's pain. You associate your death with that person's death. And then when you see that person die because of that hard road taken, you're like, if it happens to them, it's going to happen to. And then you go, oh my, this is the assistant pastor, the second person in charge of the whole church who died along the way. If that person goes through that, it's going to happen to me. And you get scared. You panic. You know why your soul gets discouraged along the way? You're looking at somebody else that you know, you saw, you got traumatized. You remember at the back of your history, someone who died along the road that you know is the right road for the Lord. And then because of that, it became a horrible thing that you kept in your mind. And then pretty soon in your life, unconsciously, it comes out and you go, I'm going to die too. Hey, you're not going to die. In Aaron's case, there's a good reason why he died. A good reason. God doesn't do things unreasonably. You know why Aaron died? He sinned against God. He rebelled. You know what our problem is? Our problem is that when we look at somebody who died along the way, we don't know the good reason what God's putting them through. I don't know what it is. Reaping what you sow, he has a better purpose and plan. Maybe they could bear it. I don't know. But God has a good reason, and you don't need to know about it. Congregation didn't even need to know about it, but Aaron died. All they had to do was trust in God. They didn't have to dramatize. We're going to die in the wilderness. You're not dead yet. Here you are. You're blessed by God. God protected you. He pulled you through. He did miracle after miracle, hasn't he? Why are you discouraged then? You know why? You look at somebody else who died.

0: right along the way. And you associate their death with your death. And then you go, if it happens to them, it's going to happen to me, and I just know it. And that's why your soul gets discouraged along the way. You need to get out of that. Get out of that. And realize God has a good reason for what that person is going through. And you need to focus on your walk with Jesus Christ, not somebody else's walk. Aren't you worried enough with your walk with Jesus Christ? Then why are you looking at somebody else's walk? I'll tell you what, as a Bible-believing pastor, with all the members that I got and then the people that I contact with online, if I got involved with everybody else's walk in their lives, I would be the most suicide. I would have committed suicide 100 times already. You know what would keep me sane? Focus on my own walk. You know what would keep me sane? Let God take care of their walk. Focus on your walk, Gene. If I associate everybody's problems and put them in mine, I'm going to go, oh my goodness, it's going to happen to me too. And then I would have committed suicide 100 times already. What keeps me going and serving God is I need to focus on my own walk with Jesus Christ. My own problems in life. All the other people's walks and problems. God is in control. God can handle it. And He won't get a stressful day out of that. Because He's God. And I'm not. You can't play God and put other people's problems on yourselves. Focus on your walk with Jesus Christ. Amen. Why are you discouraged along the way? Because you saw somebody who died along the way? Let's go to Numbers chapter 21. Numbers 21. Notice in verse 6, Numbers 21, verse 6. And the Lord sent fiery serpents among the people, and they bit the people, and much people of Israel died. Problem solved. They stopped whining now. Yeah. That solved their discouragement problem. You talk about something that would get a person's heart and attitude right with God. Oh Lord, why is it you're so awful, and why did this bad thing happen? And then God said, you know what, I'm going to send you a fiery serpent, and then just bit their tails, and then they're like, oh, I get right with you. I'm encouraged in the Lord. And God's like, about time. Wow. Now, that's a horrible way to explain it. Wouldn't it have been better if it was through God's mercy they got right with God? Wouldn't it have been better with God's love they gotten right with God? God's patience they got right with God? It had to take something fiery to stop their discouragement. Sad. You know what's really sad? As much as we would like God's patience to get us right with God, God's understanding to help us to stay encouraged in the Lord, God's love and care to help us stop whining, it's really sad that it still doesn't. And it has to take something fiery from God to finally open up your eyes and quit your whining, quit your complaining, quit your discouragement, and stay encouraged in the Lord. I'm pretty sure some of you are witnesses of that. Unless I'm the only one, I must be backsliding more than all of you. Isn't that sad?
1: Yeah, that's right.
0: Let me give an example of something fiery. Fiery trial. Sometimes it takes a fiery trial. When we go through that, we mature. Yeah. And our understanding opens. And then we go, okay, Lord, I realize that I was spoiled. I was too immature. Yeah. I was too, I relied too much on my flesh. Yes. I got to trust in you that you're real. Your power is real. Your answers to prayers are real. That you're an all-powerful God and miracles can still happen upon my life. And you provide my needs. Sometimes a fiery trial wakes the senses out of you and then gets you out of your stupefied phase of discouragement.
1: Right. Mm-hmm.
0: And you finally get your strength together and then get your senses together and just move on for the Lord.
1: Yes.
0: Why? Because God has to send a fiery trial to mature you finally.
1: Amen.
0: How many of you are witnesses of that?
1: Yes.
0: Let me give another example. Something fiery. Maybe His chastisement. You know, the Bible says that his wrath, his anger, is pictured as fire. Thank God that we don't go through his fiery wrath, but we go through his chastisement.
1: Amen.
0: Sometimes, it's not a, if not a fiery trial, the Lord has to sometimes beat it out of your head, right? That never happened to any of you, I'm sure. When you get discouraged and you whine and you're like, oh God, I don't take it. And then God just beats you senseless, bam, with the chastising rod. And you go, oh, I get it. I'm sorry, Lord. Maybe it was from a rebuke. Maybe it was from a preaching. Well, let me tell you something worse than that. Maybe it was the Lord 101 with you, right? And he hit you on the rear end, and then you woke up and you go, oh my goodness, I was so spoiled and rotten. And sometimes the Lord, he can be so patient with us after 6,000 years of human history and go, child, do you realize that everybody goes through a hard time and not just you? How long do I have to put up with it? Okay, fine, I'll have to beat it out of you. Oh, how long? And then bam, and then you go, ah! And then you wake up and you go, oh. And then you quit whining. And God's like, oh, problem solved. Why didn't I do that a long time ago?
1: That's true.
0: Sometimes it takes a fiery chastisement to get us to open our eyes, right?
1: Yes.
0: Let me tell you something worse than that. You might go, how much worse can it get, Pastor? There's one thing I'm thankful for is that I don't have to face the fire of hell. Amen? That's at least I don't have to go through that worst thing. But there's a fire called the judgment seat of Christ. And if God don't put you through a fiery trial to stop your discouragement, to stop your problem, if God won't send a fiery chastisement to open your eyes and get your senses straight, I guarantee every single one of you through the fire of the judgment seat of Christ, when you come in with your best complaint and excuses why you couldn't serve God, why your soul got discouraged along the way, the fire of the judgment seat of Christ will shut all your mouths, because God is justified at the judgment and you're wrong. And as you come out with your best excuses, you get stupefied. You get condemned and you feel guilty. And you go, oh, the shame. And the fiery judgment seat of Christ opens your eyes and you cry with tears and you go, why couldn't I see it? Why did my soul get discouraged along the way and I stop? And then guess what? It's too late. You can't go back in the way. That'd be the worst fiery thing for you to go through. Is the judgment seat of Christ. My friend, does the Lord have to send something fiery to finally get your soul out of that discouragement phase? To get you to stay faithful in the way, even though it's not the easy way? Does the Lord have to send something fiery? God forbid, the fiery thing would be at the end if you never get right with God. The fiery thing will be at the judgment seat of Christ at the end. That would be the worst. Then it's too late. You can't get back on the way. Look at verse 7. Oh, you talk about great awakening revival, right? They stopped getting discouraged. Look at this, verse 7. Therefore the people came to Moses and said, we have sinned, for we have spoken against the Lord and against thee. Pray unto the Lord that he take away the serpents from us. And Moses prayed for the people. And the Lord said unto Moses, make thee a fiery serpent and set it upon a pole, and it shall come to pass that everyone that is bitten, when he looketh upon it, when he looks at that serpent on a pole, shall live. And Moses made a serpent of brass and put it upon a pole, and it came to pass that if a serpent had bitten any man, when he beheld the serpent of brass, he lived. You know, you talk about revival. They stopped getting discouraged. They got right with God. They repented. And as a matter of fact, as soon as they saw that serpent on a pole and they got healed of their serpent bites, you know what happened? I could be wrong, but I never read an account after this incident where the Jews got discouraged along the way and complained ever again. Sure, we can see them messing up with the Moabites later on, for example. or other problems. But their sin of whining and complaining, listen up, their sin of whining and complaining has been their perpetual problem. Do you remember that? In their 40 years of wandering? That has been their perpetual problem. After looking on the serpent on the pole, never again after that. After they looked at that serpent on a pole, all of a sudden, like magic, they never whined and complained again after that. You know who that serpent on the pole is? Jesus Christ at John chapter 3. Jesus Christ said, as Moses lifted up the serpent in the wilderness, even so the Son of Man must be lifted up. Amen. Jesus Christ says, I picture that serpent on the pole. I wonder how many of us, if we look at Jesus Christ high and lifted up on the cross, we will never, ever complain again. Amen. We will never, ever have our souls discouraged along the way again. That verse I repeated so many times, you know what I'm going to say. Can you guess? Hebrews 12, looking unto Jesus, the author and finisher of our faith, who for the joy that was set before him endured the cross, despising the shame, and is set down at the right hand of the throne of God. What did the very next verse say after that? You got to look at that lest ye be weary and faint in your minds. If you don't look at Jesus Christ, his example on the cross, verse says you will be discouraged along the way. You'll get weary. Did you look at Jesus Christ? You won't complain again. You won't get discouraged. Did you look at Jesus Christ? Well, Pastor, I looked at Jesus Christ and then I still find problems. And No. Did you really get a good look at him? Well, I looked at... No, I never said a skim. Okay. I said look. Okay. Look. Well, I had a glimpse. And, not a glimpse.
1: Come on.
0: Look. Look. Did you really look? Did you really look? Did you really look at his nail-scarred hands? Did you really look at his back ripped open by and shredded by whips? Did you look at his head with gushed with a crown of thorns? Did you really look into those eyes bleeding red for you? His beard plucked out. His cry, Father, forgive them, for they know not what they do. Did you really look at that verse? For God so loved the world that he gave his only begotten Son, that whosoever believeth in him should not perish but have everlasting life. Did you really look at that verse in Isaiah 53? He was wounded for our transgressions. He was bruised for our iniquities. The chastisement of our peace was upon him. And with his stripes we are healed. Did you get a good look? Did you look at Calvary? Did you look at his dying visage? Did you really look at Jesus Christ? Did you ever visit Calvary? Did you really look at Jesus Christ? No, you didn't look at him. If you think you did get a good look at him, no. There's a difference with you and the first century Christians. You know what the difference is? First century Christians were able to put up with a lot of persecution and hardship more than you and I did. You and I know that. Torn apart by lions, burned alive. Children were even tossed to the Colosseums. You know why they were not weary? They kept being fired up. You know why? They saw firsthand their Savior who died on the cross. You didn't. See, you didn't really take a good look at Calvary. Picture yourself. Go back. Look at Calvary. Stay there. Keep looking. You know the Jews, when they looked at that serpent on the pole, they didn't just go one eye and like that. But that's what you do during your troubles. With troubles going around, you just look at it one eye, Jesus Christ bleeding, and then like that. And then you concentrate on all that pain, all that problems. It's just a blink, 0.1 second, and that's it. You don't immerse yourself. Look at Jesus Christ at Calvary. Carry that pain with you when you go to Calvary. And as Jesus Christ yelps and screams and he is torn apart, bleeding all over the ground, I dare you to carry that pain with you to Calvary and see how much you win against Jesus Christ. You didn't really look unto Jesus.
2: Good preaching.
0: Now, when we look back right here at verse 10, the Bible says, "And the children of Israel set forward and pitched in Obeth. And they journeyed from Obeth and pitched at Ijea-Berim, in the wilderness which is before Moab toward the sun rising. From thence they removed and pitched in the valley of Zered. From thence they removed and pitched on the other side of Arnon, which is in the wilderness that cometh out of the coast of the Amorites. For Arnon is the border of Moab between Moab and the Amorites. Wherefore it is said in the book of the wars of the Lord, what he did in the Red Sea and in the brooks of Arnon, and at the stream of the brooks that goeth down to the dwelling of Ar, and lieth upon the border of Moab. And from thence they went to Beer, that is the well whereof the Lord spake unto Moses, gather the people together, and I will give them water." Now, notice from 10 through 15, nothing special, nothing spectacular. Same old, they just wander. Notice right here, they just went forward, pitched in Obeth, and they journeyed, and then they pitched at Ijea-Berim, and they wandered again, and then they pitched in the valley of Zered, and same old, same old. But this time, no account of them whining, complaining, or being discouraged. Just faithfully, faithfully, the same old way, pitching, cleaning, traveling, pitching, cleaning, traveling, pitching, cleaning, traveling, compassing the land of Edom, going past those vineyards, going around the fields, the wells of water. And you know what? They don't look at that anymore. They just look at the road and they say, pitch, tent, sleep, pick up, let's go. Pitch the tent again, pick up, sleep, let's go. Carry the tent, pitch, sleep, pick up, let's go. Compassing the land of Edom. Faithful day in, day out. Not a peep of discouragement or weariness, just complete faithfulness. No whining, no complaining. How much do we need that ourselves? Compass the land of Edom, and it's the same old thing, friend. Wake up, some of you, you know, you have to wake up at 7-ish, some of you 6-ish, God forbid, some of you 5-ish. Get ready for church, drive those long miles, get to church, fellowship with the brethren, sing some hymns, hear some preaching, go back home, read the Bible, pray, get to work, stay away from sin, stay away from Edom, stay away from those vineyards, those wells, just compassing, and then just marching with your tent, and then you're wandering with your tent, you pitch it here, you pick it up and clean it, and then carry it along again, and then here comes Wednesday, here we go, street preaching, here comes Monday, you go street preaching, Tuesday, you go tracking, here we go with the Zoom meeting, the ladies, they meet together Thursday, the young adults at Friday, Saturday, and then you just pitch your tent and pick it up, and here comes Sunday carrying in, and here goes Edom screaming out at you, you're just not looking at it, you're ignoring, faithful day in, day out, pastor's gone on a trip, and you say, no, I'm not going to bail out on this one, I'm going to keep pitching my tent, picking it up, dragging it, I'm not going to bail out, I'm going to stay faithful, consistent. Pastor, don't need to follow up. Member so-and-so, don't need to follow up. You just pick up your tent and pitch it and clean it. March along, carry your tent. Stay faithful in and out, in and out, in and out, in and out, in and out. You stay faithful.
1: Amen.
0: Faithful. In and out. Not weary.
1: Yes.
0: Not discouraged. Not weary, not discouraged. Let's go to Galatians 6. Galatians 6. We all know this verse. You know, I can say all these things about being faithful, staying consistent, and we know that, and we got to keep trying it. I wonder, though, the reason why we get discouraged and weary, maybe, my friend, it's not because of the vineyards in Edom. I wonder, brethren, if it's not because of the rough road you're traveling, that's a long road, a hard road. Maybe that's not why you're weary. Maybe that's not the real reason. Maybe the real reason why you're being weary is not because someone died along the way. Maybe it's not because of that. Maybe those are just your excuses, but that's not the real reason. I wonder if the real reason you get weary in your day in, day out traveling the road is because you think that what you're doing is not really well enough. You think too little of what you're doing. I wonder if that's the reason. You don't think this is a spectacular thing, a good enough job. I mean, if you had a job opportunity where the whole world would think it's very important, spectacular job, an important job, that would probably save the whole world, you probably take that job seriously and do it because you know it's a very important job. But these things are so little, aren't they? These things people don't give you credit for, right? These are things that people don't pay attention to. These are things that people take your work for granted. These are things that don't mean too much to you. Maybe that's why you get weary day in, day out. Because you don't think it's a well enough or a good enough job that you're doing. It's not like when you do this job, people are going to pay you $100 per hour. It's not like when you do this job, people are going to pat you on the back and say, oh man, you just saved the whole world, thank you. It's not like when you go out street preaching, people are going to say thank you all the time. It's not like when you invite people to church, people are going to just say, oh, I can't wait to go to your church, thank you for inviting me. It's not like when you witness to people, people are going to go, man, I want to accept Jesus Christ. If it weren't for you, thank you so much. No, they close the door on you. They think you're stupid. They toss the tract you give to them. It's not like when you get your whole family to serve God together that the families are going to thank you and then, you know, say, what a wonderful person you are. Oh, it's a job that you don't think it's well done enough. You think too little of it. No one compliments you. No one thinks it's important. And you got to thinking about that. And you think that those things that you're doing, track passing, reading the Bible, getting to church, helping the brother and sisters in Christ, you think they're too little. You think too little of them. You know, this verse says this, so that you don't get weary. It's a famous verse, but I never saw it this way before. Look at Galatians chapter 6, verse 9. And let us not be weary in well-doing, for in due season we shall reap if we faint not. It's a famous verse. Don't get weary. Keep on working for Jesus Christ, because the due season, you're going to reap the reward. You're going to get it. And praise the Lord, we are going to get it. God's going to have us reap the goods. But here's the thing, is that we haven't paid attention to that verse. Look at that verse. It's true, in due season, you're going to get it. But why you shouldn't be weary is because verse 9 says, and let us not be weary in what?
1: Well-doing.
0: Well-doing. You know what God says about what you're doing now? It's well enough.
1: Yes.
0: Yeah. It's a good job.
2: That's good. Yeah. That's good, preacher.
0: You have no idea, my friend. When you showed up to visitation and no one's around, and then you're about to go out, win souls for Jesus, and the rain came down, and then you're like, oh, I just wasted my time, that God says, man, you accomplished your job. Well done. Thank you. You've done well. Good job. Thank you. You've got no idea when you brought the food and then helped out to feed God's children. Hey, God says, good job, child. You have no idea when you resisted the sin and the world and the flesh and sacrificed to follow Jesus Christ that God said, I'm proud of you. You don't realize what you're doing is well. I think the encouragement that you and I want to receive more than any other at the judgment seat of Christ is not the gold, silver, precious stones or the crowns. Yeah. I would dare say the thing that we want the most at the judgment seat of Christ is, well done,
2: Amen.
0: Thou good and faithful servant. Amen. Right?
2: Amen.
0: If that's the thing you wanted the most in your life,
2: Amen.
0: Don't you realize God is telling you right now, well done?
2: Amen. Amen.
0: Because you're doing well. Amen. Well doing. Well done.
2: Amen.
3: That's good, preacher.
2: Yeah.
0: The thing you wanted the most. The thing you wanted the most, you got. If only we would not be weary in that.
3: That's right.
0: If only we would not get out of the way.
3: Yeah.
0: But we allowed the devil, the flesh, the world to blind us, to make us think we're not doing well, and we got out of the way. And we fear more of the terror of the Lord at the judgment seat of Christ rather than anticipating well done from Him. Maybe that's why you're weary. It's because you don't know that God says well done to you.
2: Yes.
0: You don't have to wait at the judgment seat of Christ for Him to say well done. Why not come on the altar and let Him speak to you? Well done. Every head bowed and every eye shut.

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0: I am so thankful to be here.
1: Yes,
0: and
1: amen.
0: I'll tell you what, I just assumed listen to that a little bit longer.
2: Woo!
0: Amen.
1: Yes, sir.
0: I can imagine those lepers running through that temple.
3: Yeah. Amen.
0: You know. Man, the high priest and all the rest of them wonder what's going on. Amen.
1: I
0: remember the day. It's been many times, but I remember the day I got saved. Man, it's wonderful. But there have been a lot of days that I've gotten away from the Lord, and there have been times when my old heart got discouraged, and I felt that dirt and sin, and I went to the old altar to prayer, and the blood of Jesus cleansed me. And I went, man, it just feels good. Preach this here. I don't know. I probably shouldn't, but I like this. Amen.
1: Yeah,
0: but I preached on this. I know who God is. I'm going to change the title. I still know who God is. Amen. He's the same yesterday, today, and forever. You remember the Bible said when Jesus came into Jerusalem, everybody looked around and said, who is this? Amen. I'm going to tell you again, he's the creation's blesser. Amen. He blessed the stars in the sky. He created the heavens and the earth. What a blessing to look around what God has done. Every morning I got up this morning, looked out the window, and the sun is shining bright, and I said, oh, it's a pretty day. Amen. Only God can make a day like that. Only God can do what he's done for us. Amen. Oh, thank God he's the creator. I worship him today. Amen. I'll tell you what, he was the Christ baby. Oh, Simeon said, I'm not going to die till the Lord lets me see him. And when he saw him, he said, that's him right there. That's the one I've been looking for. Amen. I'm thankful today that he was born of a virgin. Amen. He was born supernaturally. That's not all. He was Calvary's boy. Holy under in Jerusalem. He astounded the doctors and the lawyers. They said, who are you? He said, well, I'm a mama's side. Hey, listen, I'm just a lonely little boy here. Amen. I'm just 12 years old. But on my father's side, I've always been. Anyway, well, you see, on my mama's side, I'm 12 years old, amen. But on my father's side, I'm the everlasting father. I'm the Alpha and Omega. I'm the beginning and the end, amen. I thank God for that. Not only that, but he's the church builder, amen. Jesus said, on this rock, I'll build my church, and the gates of hell shall not prevail against it. I'm glad I'm part of the blood-bought church. By the blood, he built the church. Thank God. When he comes back, he's calling the church. Amen. I like this one. He's a chain breaker.
1: Yeah.
0: You remember those times you had chains on you? And I remember where you went, you ran in those old chains. A ball and chain you broke around. Amen. That old sin hung off you. That was on the road. I'll tell you why.
2: My sins are gone. Amen. They're underneath the blood of the cross of Calvary. As far as from darkness is from dawn. Amen. G-O-N-E. Gone. Amen. He's the chain breaker. But that isn't all. He's the crowd breaker. The Bible says over in Mark chapter number 2. Now, y'all, hey, I preached this before.
4: Yes, you have.
2: He's still the crowd bringer. The Bible said it was noise abroad that he was in the house. I'm going to tell you what would be good. Not that Brother Charlie's in the house, or Brother Terrence is in the house, or that Brother Tyler's in the house, or that the late in the house. But it would be wonderful if we could hear him say around this community, Jesus is down yonder. He's a moving. He's a blessing. They're shouting. They're weeping. They're crying. They're getting blessed. And they're singing songs about thank you. We'll bring a crowd in. Amen.
4: Yes, sir.
2: Bible said it got so good. Hey, it got so good that the time he's preaching, debris started falling in. Like snow. Amen. Insulation. Yeah. That kind of itches you, amen.
4: Yeah.
2: And they begin to look up. And the Pharisees out there saying, well, I declare, you'd think people would have more respect than to have something like that.
4: Yeah.
2: About that time, the roof fell in. And they're coming down, squeaking down, and fell in the bed. Amen. He couldn't move. He couldn't budge. And about that time, he hit the ground. And the Lord looked at him. And there was 8 sets of eyes looking over yonder. Down yonder. And Jesus touched that old boy and raised him up. And the Bible said, we ain't never seen it in this country. I tell you, Jesus. This morning, he's the cross bearer.
4: Oh, yes,
2: Bible said he endured the cross.
4: Yes,
2: hey, listen, it was so well preached this morning. And I thank God that he went to Calvary. I thank God that he carried my sins. I thank God that he forgave me. I thank God that he washed my sins away. He wrote my name in the Lamb's book of life. He made me one of his own. You're looking at a child of the King. Amen. Shake hands with the poor boy. Who owns everything. Amen. He's a cross bearer. That's not all. He's a cave buster. Amen. Brother. Cave buster. Amen. On the 3rd day he got up. Was at a funeral, helping preach a funeral. And I got there a little bit early. And man, there's a big old family. And they were all gathered as a graveside thing. And it was right next to the graveyard. And I remember listening to Dr. Rutten teach. And he was talking something like this. And God brought that to my mind. And I kind of followed his steps. I'd let step out there. I looked at all those tombs and all those tombstones, and I thought what he had said blessed my heart many times. He said, talking to those old graves, there are a lot of them out there you ain't going to keep down.
4: Yeah.
2: Hey, there are a lot of them out there you just ain't going to get forever, amen. There's going to come a glorious morning, amen. When Jesus comes back, the Bible says the dead in Christ shall rise first. What a day that's going to be. One of these glorious mornings, I'm going to look over yonder Highland Cemetery and I'll see dead rising up. I say, amen. Amen. We'll see y'all on the other side. I'll see loved ones. I'll see Brother Lemons. I'll see Miss Carol and others in my church that I've pastored. I'll look over yonder with a smile on their face and a brand new body. We're going up. Amen. Because he lives. And that brings me this. He's the clod breaker.
4: Come on.
5: Yeah.
2: Amen. That ain't what I had planned. But I tell you, I thank God for it. I tell you, I just can't get over that thought that ran through my mind as they sang that song. I was one of those lepers. Amen. I looked down, my hands was clean. Amen. I looked at my face and it was all clean. The Bible says if any man be in Christ, he's a new creature. Only God can do that. Only Jesus can do that. Oh, I love him this morning. I know we're at the last days. I know our feet get heavy. I know our hearts grow weary. I know that the journey gets hard. Oh, but children, we're not home yet. Amen. Let's just keep on going and keep on praising and keep on looking to the Lord. The Bible says, looking unto Jesus, the author and finisher of our faith. The Bible says, looking for that blessed hope of the glorious appearing of the great God and our Savior, Jesus Christ. Amen. Even so,

Now, Psalm 28, we'll read the whole psalm here and then preach out of it. The Bible says, "Unto thee will I cry, O Lord, my rock. Be not silent to me, lest if thou be silent to me, I become like them that go down into the pit. Hear the voice of my supplications when I cry unto thee, when I lift up my hands toward thy holy oracle. Draw me not away with the wicked and with the workers of iniquity, which speak peace to their neighbors, but mischief is in their hearts. Give them according to their deeds and according to the wickedness of their endeavors. Give them after the work of their hands. Render to them the desert. Because they regard not the works of the Lord, nor the operation of his hands, he shall destroy them and not build them up. Blessed be the Lord, because he hath heard the voice of my supplications. The Lord is my strength and my shield. My heart trusted in him, and I am helped. Therefore my heart greatly rejoiceth, and with my song will I praise him. The Lord is their strength, and he is the saving strength of his anointed. Save thy people, and bless thine inheritance. Feed them also, and lift them up forever." Let's pray. Dear Lord, I pray for your blessing and what's going to be preached, Father. I believe this is something you put on my heart. And God, I want to be able to preach this message in the way you want to preach, Father. And I pray, God, that you just guide and direct, Lord. And thank you for this church and for the preacher, Lord God, raising the preacher back up. And Lord, being here with us again today. And thank you, Lord, just for the opportunity, Lord God, to preach this pulpit. Lord, don't take that lightly. And I really do appreciate it, Father. Don't want to take it for granted. And just want to, Lord, don't want to waste time here, Father. I want to be a help, Lord God. And I pray, God, above all things, may you receive honor and glory out of this time here, Lord. And thank you for the friends here, Lord God, and just the brothers and sisters in Christ here, Lord God, and for the good meeting we had this week now, Lord. And now, God, as we look forward to what else you're going to do for us, dear God, may we look forward to, with faith and push forward, Lord God, for your name's sake. And we love you, and we dedicate all this time to you. In Jesus' holy name we pray. Amen. Amen. Amen. You know, and these psalms here are written as life experiences. You know, these psalms here that David and Asaph and Moses and the men that wrote the psalms, they wrote them as life experience. What they went through, what they lived through, they wrote about in the psalm. And those are always kind of the, just like we talked about Brother Cole this morning, those are the kind of best kind of messages and best kind of songs to listen to. You know why? It's because somebody lived through it. There's really nothing like personal experience. I mean, if you experience something firsthand, you will have a genuine understanding of it. And here, David here, he's writing this psalm about, I believe, a time that God was silent to him in his life. Notice there in verse 1, he said, "Lord, be not silent to me." He said, "Lest if thou be silent to me." He begins to describe what it was like when he said God was silent. God was not talking. And that's what I want to preach to you about, this thought this morning. When God ain't talking, when God ain't speaking. You know, there'll be some times in your life that's going to come to pass. If you've had that time, you know what it's talking about. I've experienced a few of them times, and you're going to go through some point in your life, man, where, I mean, it's good when every service is on, and it's good that, man, I mean, camp meeting like we had this week, and it's good like every time you open that Bible, God's speaking to you. But, you know, face it, there's some time when God just ain't talking. You go to church, you read the Bible, and man, you know what? It's just silent. Amen. And they kind of, I don't know about you, but those kind of times, they bother me. Amen. Because I don't know what's going on there in my life, you know. And David here wrote about this time here. And that's what I want to preach to you about this morning, when God is silent or when God ain't talking, you know. First of all, I want you to notice here, you know, let me give you a few reasons here by way of introduction here about why is God silent, though. I just going through the Bible and looking up some things about when God wasn't speaking to people, when God wasn't saying anything. Why was the reason why God was silent there? You know, and first of all, one of the things I found was in the book of Chronicles there, when the Bible says he left him, speaking of King Hezekiah, to try him, to prove to all that was in his heart. One of the first reasons God is silent in a person's life is that God is trying to prove you. God is trying to prove you. He wants to see what you will do. God said, he left him just quietly and said, "All right, let's see what this man will do. I want to see what's in his heart." You know, when God is silent in your life, it's an opportunity for you to do the right thing. The question is, will you do the right thing? Will you do what's right when God ain't speaking? When God ain't been dealing with your heart, you know. I know some people, they're hooked up all the time, and God speaks to them every 5 minutes and just drops something on them. Amen. Those of you like that, you need to get around me and let what you have rub off on me, because, man, it's sometimes I don't get nothing. Amen. Most of the time, you know what we got to do? You know what, God, I think sometimes God is silent just to see what you're going to do. Sometimes when you need Him most,
then he's silent. You know what it is? David's talking about being surrounded by enemies. David's talking about these enemies all around him. The workers of iniquity, the evildoers around him. He needed God's deliverance. He needed God's help. But you know what? God was silent. You know why? Well, let's see what David's going to do in a situation like this. Some of you, your parents, you've done that with your kids. Let's see what my son's going to do here. What's he going to do when I'm not going to give him no advice and no answer? Let's see if all the teaching I taught him will sink into him. There's a few times Dad taught me growing up carpentry and growing up, you know, around construction, that there's a few times Dad, when he, you know how far it is from where we live, I mean from where our works are to town. There's a few times, man, when I was growing up and by my teenage years, Dad would just leave me. He said, "Son, I want this, this, that, and the other done." And then he'd say, "I'll see you later. I gotta go get material. Probably be about a few hours." And he said, "I'll be back before it gets dark." And it's about noon. And I think, all right. And I get up there and he said, "What did he say he wanted?" I know he wants this, that, and that done. And I look around and then all the men come and say, "All right, what are we going to do?" I said, "We're going to do this, that, and the other." And then they'll come up to a problem and say, "Wow, this part ain't work. What are we going to do? You can't just run up the hill and get a cell phone call. There's silence. There's no one going to tell you." You know what he did? He said, "All right, son, I'm going to see what you knew, what you learned. You've been with me on every job. You've done everything we encountered. You know how I handle it. You know what I did. Now let me just see if you learned anything during that time." There's sometimes God is silent in your life. Let's see. You know why He's silent? He wants to know if you can put into practice any of that preaching you've gotten heard. I know, man, especially this church and church like ours, man, I mean, you get good preaching, amen. I mean, that preaching is not just there for you to say, "Amen, praise God, it was a good message." It's for you to go and do something with it, amen. There's really no reason why you should be wondering, "Man, I wonder what I do." You know why? Chances are, there probably somebody preached on it already. What you need to do is put into practice what you've heard. God, a lot of times, will be silent to you because He's trying to prove you. He wants to see what's in your heart. He'll see if you're going to do the right thing or not. Some people, when there's no supervision, they go and do foolish things. It's just goofy. They're waiting for supervision to leave. Amen? Then you find out what's really in their heart. I hope that's not you. Amen? I hope, amen, when the time comes, man, you'll rise to the occasion and say, "Well, Lord ain't speaking, but I still know that I'm supposed to go to church. I still know that I'm supposed to read my Bible. I still know that I'm supposed to witness. I still know I'm supposed to live right, take care of my family, pay my bills, be a blessing. I know what I'm supposed to do as a Christian." Do you? Amen? You know, God's trying to prove you. You know why else God is silent sometimes? God sometimes just trying to teach you patience. See, what do you mean by teach you patience? God's teaching you to wait on Him. Learn just to wait on God. The end of the Psalm, previous Psalm, 27 verse 14. "Wait on the Lord. Be of good courage. He shall strengthen our heart. Wait, I say, on the Lord." You know, sometimes God is trying to do it, just trying to teach us patience when He's not speaking. You know, I spent 7 weeks up there in Nova Scotia early in the spring up there, preaching meeting after meeting after meeting and going different places up there. And a lot of you went up there. You got a blessing out of the visit. You were only there about a week and a half. Amen. So I know it was a blessing for you to be there. Amen. After about 2-3 weeks, I was ready to come home. I know, "Oh, I want to live up there." Go ahead. That might be my guess, man. I did for a while. Son, I was aching for America. I was aching for a good hamburger. Hey, man, I said, "Son, that is an American food, man. Hamburger and fries, son, they didn't have no good one up there. They had seafood, but that gets old after a while, hey, man. And I wanted some hamburger, hey, man. I'm a hamburger kind of a guy." But anyway, you know, one of the things, and then we brought down Alaskan natives, those Eskimos down to our camp meeting, there was probably at least about 20 to 30. How we started coming out here, 20 to 30 Navajos out here, they started coming down like that from up there, man, them Alaskan natives. And both of those groups told my dad and I, they said, "You know what?" He said, "You people, there's something different about you guys." He said, "One of the biggest things we notice about you," he said, "you guys' life is so fast paced." He said, "You're just going, going, going, going." I stayed with Brother Brandon in his house about 2 weeks in his house. Man, I keep him up to about 12, 1 o'clock in the morning, 2 o'clock in the morning, just laughing, fellowship. And man, he'd sit there and he said, "Man, bro, we don't ever stay up this late." He said, "We put the kids in bed by 8 o'clock. Wife and I have some man just time together there. Then we go to sleep by 10. He said, "We're up the next morning by 7 or 6. He said, "We're going to get..." That's what they do up there.
And so here you are, you're keeping this up after midnight, man, here you are going again at 7 o'clock in the morning. I mean, I was up ready, going around in the morning again. He's over there, he's like, Brother Terry, how y'all do this, man? I'm up late. And you say, your life's so fast-paced, you're always going, going, going. You Americans are like that. Those Alaskans thought, you're always going, going. He said, why'd you tell us that? You know why? Because our lifestyle is so, we want it done this time, this time. We're so used to that, that when it comes to Christianity, we want God to answer right now, Lord. I'm praying now, Lord. Give me something right now, Lord. And you know what God is? He's just silent. You know why? He's trying to teach you to wait on Him. God is not going to follow your watch. God's not going to follow your calendar, your plan book. He's not going to follow your PDA. He's not going to follow all your... He's not going to follow that. God has His own schedule. And a lot of times we say, Lord, Lord, I've got this much time right now. What do you think, Lord? Lord, don't say nothing. Lord, I need an answer by this afternoon. Lord, you don't answer me this afternoon. Man, when we start praying that way, get up. And there's some time it's necessary like that. But most of the time, we could afford to wait on God on certain things. You know, that Bible, that principle was that 3 days. They had to wait 3 days. Joshua entered into a league with the Hittites, those Gibeonites there. And the Bible says, after 3 days, they found out they were in the land. And they said, man, if we just waited 3 days, we'd have found out these guys were enemies. Sometimes we're so quick, just, man, we want everything done. Went to, like you're talking about, the drive-through and everything, that sometimes God's silent just to teach you patience. He's saying, you wait on me. When I speak, you listen. When I move, you move. When you do what you want, He said, you ain't going to hear anything from me. How many times we got a little set time in the morning? Lord, I got 30 minutes. I'm going to pray and read my Bible. 30 minutes, Lord. Lord, speak to me. Lord said, no, I need more time than that. But He said, go ahead and read and pray, and I'll see you later when you got time. What God trying to do? Teach you patience. Wait. No one likes to be told wait. I don't like waiting on people. I don't like people waiting on me. Amen. I don't like it. Man, somebody said, man, they show up. Now I'm waiting, waiting, waiting, waiting. But you know, God, a lot of times, He wants us to wait on Him. I tell you what, that just bothers us. You know why? In a way, that's bending and submitting to what He wants. That's twisting that will of ours, twisting that calendar and watch of ours. Well, that's just waiting on the Lord. Well, I don't know. I got to have something done now. No, maybe just wait on God. Let God do it. God's silent sometimes to teach us patience. God's silent sometimes. You know what else? Sometimes He's got a temper with you. You know what you mean by that? God might be mad at you. You say, how do you know that? Well, it's like my house. When my wife and I get mad at each other, you know what we don't do? We don't talk. You know what happens? Silence hits the house. Amen. All you married folk will know what I'm talking about. Amen. The ladies give the men the silent treatment. And then the ladies think that's a bad thing. We men walk around and say, man, bless God. Amen. Oh, yeah. I'm giving it away right now. Amen. All you ladies thought that with a bad... It ain't really. We just like it sometimes. Why aren't you saying anything to me? I don't know. I didn't realize anything was wrong. Amen. Just deep down we're saying, man, it's real quiet in the house. But you know, when your wife gets mad, when you get mad at your wife, last thing you do is talk. You know what you can hear in the house then? You hear breathing in the house. You ever know that? The nostrils flared. You can just hear that breathing. You ever notice that? You be at the table, man. And you know something's up. You know, well, somebody's mad there. And just waiting for that moment. Is something wrong to say that? And then, man, that's when it's on then. But as long as there ain't none of that, you just kind of... You know it's on then, amen. Sometimes God's silent with you. You know why? His temper. You've upset Him. You've done something, man, to get on God's bad side. That might be why God's silent. And I find also in the Bible, you know why sometimes God is silent? Sometimes God is silent there. You know why? Because we've traveled too far from to hear Him. You know, God don't yell loud. The Bible says, still small voice. You know, you can get to a point where you're far away, you don't even hear.
I remember when I was a kid, we had a camp up in the mountains, and this camp, everybody would camp out up there, and we was up there at that camp, man, just having a good time, and me and a few boys, man, I was a little kid, 6, 7 years old, and we were playing war, man. I mean, we had pine cones for grenades, man. We just make any stick a machine gun, and them up there in the mountains, man, them ferns and things would grow real high. We'd crawl in them ferns, and we'd have army. And my dad would say, "You stay where you can see the camp." And then he kept telling me, I said, "Yeah, I know, but I'd go out there, and every day I'd venture further and further. Now one day, man, we're all so caught up in playing, all of a sudden, I said, "Shh, listen." And he said, "What?" I said, "I don't hear nothing." He started looking around like, "Where are we at?" We started yelling, "Hey!" We started, "Anybody?" Yelling, and nobody. The camp is normal, real loud, people laughing, man, things, singing, going, and there's no sound. And son, you know what, we got scared. You know what happened? We traveled too far away from where all the noise was. Sometimes we can get too far away from where God's not. Well, God's silent. It might be you've just got so caught up in everything, you've traveled too far from where you're supposed to be listening. Say, "God ain't hearing me. God's son, it ain't God's son. God's still talking. But you ain't in the right place." I'll get an earth thought, you know, why God's silent here. Sometimes God's silent because, you know what, in the New Testament, the Lord was silent many a time to those people that asked them questions. He was silent to them because they didn't take Him seriously, so He didn't take them seriously. They ask Him stuff, Bible says, with an ulterior motive. They ask Him to catch Him in His words. They ask Him to trip Him up. Now, you know what, Lord wouldn't say nothing to them. Lord would answer not a word, to stay silent for them. Why? He knew that they weren't serious in asking Him. They weren't wanting to know the real reason. They were just trying to tempt Him. So He said, "You don't take me serious? I won't take you serious." Sometimes God's silent, and in our life, you know why? You don't take Him serious, He won't take you serious. Sometimes it's good to show God you're serious. Amen? And I've always believed that God showing you're serious, what God, showing God you're serious, is a lot of that has to do with your heart, and a lot to do with your actions as well. Man, I mean, your actions speak a lot of times, man, louder to God than anything else. And you need to show God with your actions that you're serious about what God has called you to do. Show God you're serious about what the decisions you've made and the commitments you're going to keep. Say, "God, I'm serious about this." And you go through with it and follow through with it. But as long as you say, "Oh, I'm going to do this, and God spoke my heart, and I'm going to do this, that," and then you don't do it, God won't take you very seriously. And that might be why God's silent. He said, "Well, they said that before, so I'm not going to shout, hoot, and holler about it because they don't think it's serious." So that, I just give you some reasons why I believe in the Bible, why God's silent. But look at David here. Look at David's behavior in this text here. You say, what did David do when God was silent? He's writing about it here. One of the first things I see about David here is this here. I see that David stayed in control of himself even though God was silent. In this whole text here, you don't ever see David just getting out of whack and kilter with God. He just stayed, man. He stayed in control of himself. And that's one thing that's pretty tough to do. If there's any person that I have a hard time keeping control of, it's me. I can keep my family in line. Amen. I can tell them no, get after them, take the belt out. I can keep my family in line. But you know what's hard to keep in line? Terrence. Something goes wrong, Terrence gets mad. Amen. Terrence, I'll tell you what. I am glad in a way, now don't take this wrong, I'm not talking about the camp meeting. There's no reference to the camp meeting itself. I am glad that last week was over for me. Man, I had a lot of things go wrong last week. Just my wife and I know about it. And man, I said, man, can this go any worse? And then the next day it did. And then the next day it did. By the end of the week, I'm like, man, when is this going to be over? I hope, man, when Sunday comes, it'll be a new start or something else. Amen. Man, I had tires going flat. I was driving back one night from the meeting. I don't remember what night it was. And man, I mean, just, I don't know if the tree branch fell out in the middle of the road right before I got there or what. We come around that corner on Mount Olive Road, and just a huge branch, man, about that big laying across the road. Just huge, just laying there. And there's a car oncoming, there's a ditch on the side, and that's all we just could do, and just hit the thing. Boom! And it was so loud, I hit the thing that neighbors came out and they said,
What happened out here? What's going on, man? Everybody was out there, and I trying to drag that thing out, man. It was stuck under the truck, and man, I said, man, what in the world? The truck, the front of the truck was all scratched up, and I was thinking, man. And I was mad at everybody in the truck. I don't know why it wasn't their fault, but I was mad at them. You know how that is, amen? You know what I mean? Amen. It's not their fault, but you're mad at them. Why didn't you see it earlier? Why you guys made all that racket in the back? You should be quiet. I'm trying to concentrate on the road, you know? Amen. My temper just got out of control. Now, I know yours doesn't. Yours is, you're Mr. Cool. Stay level all the time. But sometimes I get out of it, amen? And I'm thinking, man, when is it going to be over? And self gets, sometimes self can get to a point where you just get overly emotional about every little thing. Get touchy about every situation. And man, you just begin to doubt things and all that. But David, I look at him from reading this thing, I can get the idea that he stayed in control of self. Even though God wasn't speaking, he said, hey, bless God. Even though God ain't speaking, that's no excuse for me to get here out of whack and stay right with God. Amen. He not only stayed in control of himself, but you know what else I see about David here? I see that David was not only stayed in control, he stayed clean. Verse 3, he said, draw me not away with the workers of iniquity. Don't let me get caught up in their sin. I like that. Even though God was not speaking, he said, I'm still going to stay clean. I'm going to stay right with God. I'm going to stay faithful. Amen. Even if he ain't doing anything for me, bless God, I'm still going to stay right with him. Amen. Some people think that it's an excuse to get away from God, get back from, well, I'm going to church and I ain't hearing nothing from God, I guess I'm going to quit now. That ain't no reason to quit. We got people back home and they probably do it here. You know, well, things weren't working out, man. I tried church and now I'm just going to go back to drinking. Yeah, I'll go back, man. I mean, is that all you can try? People always say, I'm going to try church. Couple services, and then they never see him again. He like, tried church? That was two? Hey, man, I think trying, that you probably have to put a little more effort in that, isn't it? You ever going to try something? I wouldn't try it once or twice. Amen. Especially church, man. And David here, he said, I'm not going to get messed up. I'm not going to get into trouble. It may be God's not speaking to me. God's, I want to keep myself right. Amen. I want to keep myself clean. I want to stay in fellowship with him. I want my heart to stay pure. He stayed clean. He not only stayed clean, you know, he not only stayed in control of himself, but I like this, he stayed cheerful and full of fight. You notice there, he's praising God in this psalm, even though God's silent. And look at verse 4, I like how he's just full of fight. He said, give them according to their deeds. He said, according to the wickedness of their endeavor. He said, render the work of their hand. And God, he just went after them. He said, man, I'm still, Lord, on your side. Lord, them evildoers, just go after them. I mean, he's still full of fight. Even though God wasn't speaking, he was still fired up for God. I like that. Amen? I like people who are fired up and stay fired up. Amen? Now, if your fire runs according to feelings, you don't stay fired up very long. But if you've got an outsourced source of fire that keeps you fired up, that's just a whole different story. Amen? David, he said, I'm going to stay fired up. You know how I learned? I don't believe that the devil knows, read your mind. Now you might have dozens of scripture for it, but I haven't read it yet, so I'm not as enlightened as you. And leave me here, amen, my little ignorance here, because this preacher's good right here anyway. Yo, the devil, I don't think he knows your mind, but I do believe when you talk out loud, he will get a hold of that somehow. He has some imps maybe that tell him, hey, you know what, that guy's over there talking like he's discouraged. He probably just goes, let's go make it worse. But you know what? If you don't let him know, he probably won't ever find out. So don't help him. Stay fired up. You say, oh man, God ain't speaking. Don't let him know that. Last thing I would say, well, God hadn't been speaking to me. I wouldn't say that out loud. Well, I don't want him knowing. Even if he ain't. Amen. I'll stay fired up for God. I'm going to let him know, man. I'm going to let him know I'm still going to stay right with God and stay excited about the things of God. I'm still going to shout. Amen. Some people today, they say, man, they say, well, I don't know. I'm just going to stay depressed. I'll say, go ahead, stay that way. Let everybody know. Let the devil know. And he might make it worse, but I don't want him to know any of that. You know, I like the fact there's just some people that stay full of fight. Man, them Indians, they're still full of fight. Amen. Every now and then, you can touch a certain nerve out there. And you can still get them stirred up.
You know, the Navajo Reservation broken, and you've seen it, most of it's in Arizona, most of it's in New Mexico. You know, when the dad was talking about the long walk of Navajos, where they rounded up a bunch of Navajos and marched them east into New Mexico, near Fort Sumner, about 300 miles east, and they marched them in there. You know, one of the ways they got a bunch of them Navajos was what they called Navajo Scouts. And the Navajo Scouts were Navajos who kind of betrayed their own people. They're the ones that, man, hooked up with the cavalry, and they went looking for the Navajos. They knew where they were hiding. They knew the language. They knew everything about it. And so they were traitors in a way and went over there. And in return, they were rewarded with land. They were rewarded with livestock. They were rewarded a lot of things because they did that. And, man, they did that. And you know what? A lot of them scouts were from the New Mexico side of the reservation. You know, and because they were, my great-grandpa, my dad's grandpa, I understand, my dad's dad's dad, I understand, was one of them. And so, every now and then, if you ever want to get Navajo fired up, just talk about the long walk. And you know, when he gets fired, that stirs him up. And you know what even stirs him up more? Just let him know you're a descendant of one of them scouts. Most of those scouts came from the New Mexico side. So when I go preach on the Arizona side of the reservation, I let them know where I'm from, who I am. And man, you see it in them. Oh, you're one of them. I say, yeah, amen. And I like preaching like that. It still stirs them up, man. You can see that fight come up in them. And I like that, amen. At least they're mad about something, amen. I get them all stirred up. But, you know, I like to appreciate there's still something that gets them going. I think a man should get going about something. If a man can be slapped around all day and just smile at you, I don't know. Something right with him, amen. Either he's really hooked up with God or, I don't know, he's hooked up with something else, amen. And it ain't right. You know, but I mean, it's good that you get stirred up about stuff. I like the fact David was still stirred up. He's still mad at enemies of God there in verse 4. You know, he stayed, man, cheerful and full of fight. I believe this here. He was still confident. I like what do you mean when it's confident? Look at that verse there. The Lord is my strength, in verse 7, my shield. My heart trusts in Him, and I am helped. Therefore, my heart greatly rejoices. I will sing Him, but my song will praise Him. Man, he was still confident in the Lord. He said, God ain't speaking, but you know what? That's all right. I'm still going to trust in Him. I'm still going to live for Him. I'm still going to praise Him. Amen. You know what? That's the way it is in Christian life. God may not be speaking. God may not be saying what sometimes some things that you to you individually. But there's no excuse to turn back on God. What do you have to go back to? You know, the Lord said some harsh things, some hard things, in John chapter 6. And the Bible says, from that day forward, many of His disciples walked no more with Him. He said some hard things. They didn't like it. They left. So He turned to the 12 and said, will you also go away? I think Simon Peter summed it up best for all of us. He said, Lord, to whom shall we go? You ever say that to the Lord? Lord, You may not be speaking. You may not deep deal in my heart, but God, I ain't got nowhere else to go. That's the way I feel about it. That's the way a lot of our Indians feel about it. Man, they came out of peyote. They came out of Navajo religion. And when they renounced all that, their family renounced them. Now for them to tell them to quit church and get away from God, they're going to say, where do I go? Family don't want me. Religion don't want us no more. Who else are we going to go to? What are you going to go back to? Go back to them old dimes? Gonna go back to them old men to walk in the streets? Gonna go out there, man, to fool around the world? It did nothing before. You left that for this. Man, there's no sense going back over there. It's like the Egyptians, the Israelites, I didn't understand that. I mean, they said it all the time. Lord to God, we go back to Egypt. I'm like, buddy, you were a slave there. They mistreated you. The life was hard there. Why do you want to go back to that? Sometimes we just see all the good of that old life and forget what all the bondage and the filth and the sin that was there. He said, I'm still confident, even though, man, things ain't working out, I'm going to stay with God. It's like Job said, he said, though He slay me, yet will I trust Him. Man, I mean, I think it's a Habakkuk. He says, although the fig tree giveth not her fruit, the fields do not bring their corn. He said, yet will I praise Thee. He said, there might be not be good on man. It might not be a blessing, but I'm still going to praise Him. I'm still going to shout for Him. Because, man, He's still done a lot for me. You stay confident.
They can control themselves. Stay committed to God. Stay cheerful and full of fight. But you know what else I read in this thing here? I read that he was concerned about it. He said, Lord, don't be silent to me. You know what? If God is silent, if you and I, I would be concerned. If you sit there in church service and go through every church service, and God and I ever speak to you, every church service, I would be concerned. David said, Lord, don't be. He knew it. He knew that, man, this ain't right. Something not right. Something ain't right. If you, every time you pick up your Bible every day, and you just ain't getting nothing out of it. Something ain't right. That's not normal. Amen. I'm not saying you get some every day, every time. There's sometimes it's duty. We just read out of duty. I discipline myself. I make myself read every day. I realize that. But there's, you should be getting something out of it. And if you ain't, there's something not right. You should be concerned. You're going to every church service, and every church service, the preacher, man, he's putting it out, and people are getting a blessing. People are visiting the altar. People are shouting, and you ain't getting nothing. I'd be concerned by you. You sitting there this morning and say, man, this ain't doing nothing for me. I'd be concerned. I see that David was concerned about it. He said, Lord, I don't want to be like them that go down to the bed. He said, I don't want to be like a lost person. I don't want to be like someone going to hell. He said, they don't bother them. But Lord, this bothers me. You're not speaking to me. Does it bother you when God ain't speaking to you? Man, it sure gets me, man. I go through some points in my life, man. But man, Lord, what's wrong? And I start dealing with self first. I start going through my family and see, is there anything going on there? I start trying to find a reason why. I forget, maybe God's testing me. Maybe I just need to keep doing right. I just need to keep my faith on. Try to keep going through that thing. And man, it concerns me. But you know what I like about this thing here? David had good behavior during the time of God's silence, but I like the fact that the Lord breaks the silence. In verse 6, he said, blessed be the Lord. He said, because he had heard the voice of my supplication. Like I said, David's writing about a past experience. He said, man, it was tough. But he said, man, blessed be God. He wasn't silent for long. He said, God came through and gave me something. He said, amen. You know what that relief is like? Man, it's not only relieving, but I believe it's just refreshing and reviving. Man, it stirred the soul again. Man, it's like them people, man, just like the firefighter. Man, who all went to the building, and they went to the building and started rescuing people, and one of the firefighters got left behind. And man, what happens is that the building began to collapse and fall down on him, and they started to try to raise him on his radio. They started calling and saying, hey, can you hear me? Can you hear me? And man, all they would get back is static. Finally, after a while, man, they hear a cracking, and then all of a sudden they hear his voice. Say, yeah, I'm here. He said, I'm making it out the back. Man, you know what happens? Relief comes to them. Said, man, our comrade made it out. That's what it's like, man, when God's silent, and all of a sudden God breaks that silence, it's like that little static. And that relief comes over your heart. Oh, man. Go to a meeting and God speaks to your heart. Say, man, Lord, thank you. I needed that. Thank you. I needed to hear.

Amen. Thank you, Lord, for speaking to me. That's a blessing. But when God's silent, I believe that He has reasons for being so. And if He is in your life, I'd start wondering why. Could it be He's testing you, as I said at the beginning? Trying to prove you, see what you'll do during a time of silence? Could it be that He's teaching you patience? Could it be maybe there's a temper? God has a temper with you. Something in your life ain't right. He needs you to get it fixed. Could it be you've traveled too far to hear His voice in your heart? Or could it be you're just not taking Him seriously? What's going on in your life? When God is silent, what will you do? Like I said, man, the behavior of David is a blessing to me here. No wonder the Bible said about him, he's a man after God's own heart. Let's bow our heads. Dear Lord in heaven, we come to You, Lord God, just praying, Lord, and thanking You, dear God. I want to thank You, Lord God, for, Lord, those times of silence when it was, Lord, it seemed like nothing was going on. But yet, God, after a while, Lord God, You come through and speak to me again, Father. I thank You for that, dear Lord. I thank You, dear God, Lord, just for answering my prayers, Lord God. Lord, even this week, Lord God, You one situation, Lord God, the preacher preached on that one night, Father, Lord, and just really helped me, dear God. Thank You. Lord, it's good to hear the testimony of these people, Lord God, how that You helped them in some area with a message, Lord God. Lord, it's good to know that You won't be silent very long, Father. God, I pray if someone going through the silence this morning, may God, I pray they be concerned about it, Lord God. Begin to seek Your face and wonder why, dear God. And Lord, may they stay faithful, stay strong, Lord, through it all, dear God. May the message be a help and a blessing this morning. Have Your way now, dear Lord. In Jesus' name we pray.

0: 119, please. Psalm 119. This is considered to be the longest chapter in the Bible. It is interesting, when I read the longest chapter in the Bible, there is a common theme here. A common theme. The psalmist, he describes about becoming alive. Becoming alive. When we think about the word quicken in our Bible, we would often think Ephesians 2. And you hath he quickened who were dead in trespasses and sins. But believe it or not, the word quicken has been more commonly used in Psalm 119, the longest chapter in the Bible. The psalmist begs to keep him alive, to make him alive. Because, as many of us today are going through, he feels like dying. He feels like life can drain him and that he needs life from the one who truly gives life. Let's look at Psalm 119, verse 25. My soul, verse 25, my soul cleaveth unto the dust. Quicken thou me according to thy word. Look at verse 37. Turn away mine eyes from beholding vanity, and quicken thou me in thy way. Look at verse 50. This is my comfort in my affliction, for thy word hath quickened me. Look at verse 88. Verse 88. The Bible reads here, quicken me after thy loving kindness, so shall I keep the testimony of thy mouth. Look at verse 93. I will never forget thy precepts, for with them thou hast quickened me. Look at verse 107. I am afflicted very much. Quicken me, O Lord, according unto thy word. Look at 156. Great are thy tender mercies, O Lord. Quicken me according to thy judgments. Look at verse 159. Consider how I love thy precepts. Quicken me, O Lord, according to thy loving kindness. Now that's a lot of mention about the word quicken. Make me alive. The psalmist, he begs the Lord, he pleads the Lord to make him alive because that's how desperate he is. He's so desperate because if you read the entire chapter, he's surrounded by persecutors. The world is giving him turmoil, temptation, flesh, and the sin. And he's trying to keep his eyes on Jesus Christ, trying to keep his eyes on serving the Lord the right way. Bombarded by this wicked world, we can feel like the psalmist dying. We feel like dying. And we want to be made alive. I don't know how many of you here feel like that. I could use a little bit of that. It's as if before I come to church, I just want to be made alive because I've been drained by the wickedness of this world, by the harshness, by the hardships in life. I feel like dying almost every day. Perhaps some of you feel like that as well. And you want God to make you alive. Well, I believe Psalm 119 gives you about seven steps, seven ways to make yourself alive. And hopefully you can see these seven things that can help you in your life and can encourage you. So the title of my message is Psalm 119, Dead or Alive. Let's pray. Father God, we do not want to be dead Christians. We want to be living alive in you, living Christians. I pray that you'll make this sermon life to those who hear. I pray that you'll raise up the dead today. I pray, Heavenly Father, that we will feel more alive than ever before. And even though we don't experience a rapture yet, we can experience some bit of a rapture now. Some life, some awakening. Will you rapture us? Will you awaken us? I pray that you'll fill within me Holy Spirit power and unction from on high, for I am nothing without you, Lord. Lord, wash away our sins with your blood. Give us ears to hear. I leave the rest in your almighty hands. In Jesus' name I pray. Amen. Look at verse 25. My first point is live by squeezing. Live by squeezing. If you look at verse 25, you can see right here the psalmist is describing himself as he's squeezing. everything onto dear life. He's clinging on to dust. The verse 25 says, my soul cleaveth unto the dust. Quicken thou me according to thy word. How many of you feel like that? You feel like you're dying. You're clinging on to dust. And you're squeezing, you're holding on to dear life. It's as if that church is great and then you wake up in the morning and all of a sudden the devil starts draining you again. And then you're surrounded by the workplace and it's as if you've forgotten about the Lord and your Christianity all of a sudden. And the world just kills you. Surrounded by the hustle and bustle of the city, the traffic that just annoys you, the sloppiness of drivers and the roads, and the sloppiness and the turmoil, not just the workplace, not outside of the home, but back in the home. And when you're back in the home, the flesh is there with you, the world surrounds you, and the devil is whispering in your ear. Some of you are probably going through some kind of hardship that we don't know about. Something bad happened to your family. Something bad is happening in your relationship. Something bad is happening in your walk with Jesus Christ. Something bad is happening personally to yourself that nobody knows. And you haven't told anybody. And it's in your mind. And you wish that you can tell somebody. You can get help from somebody. But it's all kept down deep down inside the heart. It's like you're clinging on to dear life. You're cleaving to the dust. As if you're about to scatter away. Get gone with the wind. You're holding on to everything, but just cleaving on to dust, right? That's how you feel like. Some of you don't feel intact, do you? Some of you don't feel intact. Some of you feel like, man, it's as if I'm cleaving on to dust. I'm about to scatter. I'm falling apart. That's the only thing that's screaming out inside your mind and heart. Some of you have been coming to services and living for God for weeks, months, and years. And yet still, during those weeks, it's as if when you drag yourself to church, right? You're dragging yourself to Bible reading and prayer. Dragging yourself to serve God. There's no life in you. Yeah. It's like you're dragging yourself. Right. You're falling apart. That's what you feel like. Yeah. But you know, the psalmist here, he didn't say that he's scattering away with the dust. He's not saying that he's falling apart here. You know that? No, it's the opposite. The psalmist said right here, when you look at verse 25 again, he's not falling apart. My soul not scattered with the dust, but what? Cleaveth unto the dust. Cleaveth unto the dust. What does cleave mean? Cleave means to squeeze, to grab a firm hold of. Holding on to the dust. See, it means you are intact. It doesn't mean that you're falling apart. It means that you are intact. You feel like that you're not intact, but you actually are. You know, because he said, I am clinging on to dust, in our minds, we're thinking that, oh man, I'm falling apart and this is it and I'm going to fall all over and I'm going to be just scattered away, be blown away by the wind. But no, my friend, that's not what cleaving on to dust means. When you're saying, man, I'm cleaving on to dust, that means I'm holding on to everything that I've got for dear life. Right. I'm holding on. You know what the psalmist said? When you're holding on, when you cleave to the dust, verse 25, the latter part did not say you're dying. It says, quicken thou me. Verse 25 says, quicken thou me. You know what that verse is saying? You are still made alive when you're holding on. See, when you're thinking that, oh man, as I'm holding on, I'm dying, I'm falling apart. No, no, no. If you're holding on, that means you're still clinging on to life. You're holding on to life. My friend, you're still alive. As the flesh, the outward man is falling apart and you feel like you're dying and you're feeling like you're scattered all over and the pieces are everywhere and then you're just picking up the pieces and then it's falling apart again. My friend, nay, the Bible is saying when you're holding on, you're still alive. You're not dying. I'm dying, Pastor. I'm dying as I'm holding on. No, you're not dying. You're living. You're living. You're living. I mean, if you hold on to life, what does that mean? You're holding, you're stuck, you're grabbing onto life. Sometimes all you can do to keep yourself alive, my friend, where you think that the singing the hymns and dragging yourself to church and serving God and all that kind of stuff could make you alive and it's not really helping you, sometimes that's just it. It's just holding on. That's it. You're still alive. I want to tell you that as you drag yourself to church, that's what you're doing. You're making yourself alive. When you're dragging yourself to Bible reading and prayer, you know what you're doing? You're making yourself alive. When you drag yourself into soul winning and your heart is not there, when you're witnessing to the soul, you know what's going on? You're dragging yourself over there. You're holding on to life. When you're preaching from the Word of God and you feel like a hypocrite for preaching, where you feel like I'm dying, I'm going through a hard time, my heart's not in it, my mind's not in it, peace is not filling my heart, I'm just trying to give them something from the Word of God, life from the Word of God, when I don't have life in me, my friend, if you're holding on to everything that you got and you're preaching from the Word of God, you still got life in you.
1: Amen. Amen, Pastor.
0: You're still alive if you're holding on. That's what you got to do. You got to just drag. Drag. Drag yourself. Cling on to every piece out there. And keep it all in, trying to keep your mind intact when everything around you is falling apart. Trying to keep yourself as one, not breaking down. All you can do to prevent yourself from breaking down, and you said, I cannot break down, I got to keep myself together. That's what you're doing. All you can do is just that, and you will stay alive. Sometimes you're thinking about something big, something deeper, something more. No, it's just a basic thing that nearly every single individual is going through. Just hold on. Just keep on going. That's it. Just drag yourself. Just hold on. Just hold on. Just keep holding on. Nothing more than that. The second point is live by seeing, live by seeing. Notice in verse 37, the Bible says, turn away mine eyes from beholding vanity and quicken thou me in thy way. You know, the psalmist says that I need to see the right things. That way I can be made alive. I cannot see vanity. I can understand when people, they try to make themselves alive, but it's so hard to just open the Bible and read. It's just so hard to get on your knees and pray. It's just so hard to just drag yourself into church when you're busy with so many other things. Work just keeps building up. I mean, driving can be hard. The distance is there. Something just interrupted your plans. I mean, schedule always changes. Something just came up at work and that's why you can't come to church. Something just came up in the home and you didn't plan it, you didn't expect it, but it just came out and it's not like you deliberately skipped out on church. It just happened. Some of you feel like that, right? Some of you feel like that, you know, it's not like, hey, I just deliberately and I chose, I am not coming to church today. No, it just happened. It just happened where you missed out one service and then turned out to be a couple. And then you're coming once every few other Sundays, every few Sundays, and it turns out every few months. It just so happened. It's not something you deliberately plan or decide. It just happened. Why? There's always good reasons. That's why. Always good reasons. Pain, stress, suffering, busyness, just things, just reasons. There are good reasons. I understand that there are good reasons people can't come to church, can't read the Bible, can't pray. I know that there's no excuse with the Lord, but when you put yourself in that person's shoes, go through their life, what they're living through, their pain that they're going through, then you start to understand more. You soften your heart a bit more and you go, man, it is just hard to serve God. I can understand why they skipped their spiritual duty. Why? There's a good reason. You need the vacation time. You need just time out for yourself. You just need a break, right? I just need my me moment. It's all I can do to keep myself from falling apart. I'm tired enough as it is. It's a long drive. It's a long day. It takes a lot of effort on my part. I just want to take that Sunday off, that Wednesday off. Just a little bit of that. I understand. We got good reasons. But you know what the psalmist said? Well, Ecclesiastes, have you ever read that book before? It's very interesting. Ecclesiastes said that all those things that we have, family, friends, things that we go through in life, busyness, labor, everything we work for, everything, things that just happen, right? Things that just happen to happen. And you're caught up with those things, so that's what deviates you from serving God. That's what caused you to skip. You know what Ecclesiastes says? Vanity, vanity. All is vanity. Oh, by the way, didn't you read Ecclesiastes where it said, I have a good reason, Pastor. I have a good reason. Yeah, I have my good reasons too. We have very good reasons that anyone would understand why you would skip that spiritual thing for the Lord. But you know what Ecclesiastes says? Reason is also vanity. You might say, why is that, Pastor? Because at the end, what do your reasons amount to at the end? They turn to dust. They're nothing. I mean, when you live up in heaven for 1,000,000 years after the judgment seat of Christ with all those rewards, what good were those reasons? Right. Nothing. They're going to mean nothing to you in heaven. They're going to mean absolutely nothing at the judgment seat of Christ. Amen. Reasons mean a lot to you now, sure. But at the end, you know, they're nothing. God's going to burn up this whole world. Amen. What good was everything that happened to happen? The good reason that caused you to skip your spiritual duty. What good were those things if God just goes, just one time go, burn world and exploded, gone. Just like that, man, it's gone. You know what that is? That's not lasting. That's vain. That's petty. That's vanity. No matter how great your reason is, as the word of God said, it's all vanity at the end. It's vain. So when you look at Psalm 119, what did the psalmist say? He said at verse 37, turn away mine eyes from beholding what? Vanity. And quicken thou me. You want to be made alive? Your eyes got to stop looking at vanity. What's vanity? Work. Family. Friends. Your relationships. Your convenient time. Very, very good reasons. That's vanity. You know what the psalmist said? Turn away my eyes from beholding vanity. You might say, why is that? Because that's all you're seeing every day, isn't it? See? Work, family, friends, relationship, labor, suffering, you know, things to do in this world, possessions, security, etc., etc., etc. That's all you're seeing every day, and those have become the reason for you to skip your spiritual duty for God. I'm not saying that you're sinning or you got a bad reason. I said good reason, reason, reason. And you know what the psalmist said? Vanity! He said, that's vain! That's nothing. If you keep looking at that, you know what you're going to see it as? Not vain, as real. As genuine. And it becomes a genuine excuse for you to skip serving God on that particular thing He wants you to do. As a genuine, something genuine. But God says, no, that's not a genuine reason. That's not a genuine thing. But it's so real. Yeah, it's real to you because you kept looking at that. Keep looking at a false item for a long time, then you'll believe it's real. But if you shut your eyes away from that false thing and then set your eyes on the real thing, on Jesus Christ, You wouldn't skip your spiritual duties. Where have you been setting your eyes all this time? The only time you set your eyes on Jesus Christ is right now in the preaching. Your eyes are looking and beholding and understanding the Word of God, what He's telling you. And that's why you get right with God. But get out of church, and then all of a sudden your eyes back to the world. Back to things that become genuine and real to you. Vain things that will burn up just like that by just one simple word of God. Those vain things, they become genuine, real to you. Because that's all you're looking at. As the psalmist says, turn away my eyes from beholding. And set your eyes on Jesus Christ. And as that hymn goes, the things of this earth will grow strangely dim in the light of His glory and grace. Turn your eyes upon Jesus. Let's look at the third point. Live by Scripture. Live by Scripture. No wonder you're dying. You see that? Do you see why you're dying? Your eyes are set on vain things. You know why you're dying? It's because you're not realizing just holding on keeps you breathing, keeps you going. But the third point is live by Scripture. It's so obvious. The Scriptures is what keeps you alive. In verse 50, it says, "This is my comfort in my affliction, for thy word hath quickened me." Look at verse 107. It says, "I am afflicted very much. Quicken me, O Lord, according unto thy word." You ever ate only one meal throughout the entire day? Especially throughout that entire day, you worked really, really hard. Or you studied very hard. Or it's just been a very bad day. You're in a different area, different place, bad environment. You ever just ate one meal before? How did you feel? You feel like dying. You want to eat more. It cries out. You cry out for, I need more food. That's what keeps you living, not dying. Well then, my friend, don't you know the Word of God is your food, the Bible says? It is your food. Amen. It is your nourishment. How can one go through an entire day of stress, pain, hardship, working, turmoil, labor by eating one meal? Isn't the spirit inside you crying out, I need to eat more. I'm dying. So one meal don't cut it. Did you hear what I said? One meal don't cut it then. So what do you need to do? You need to read the Word of God. Joshua chapter 1 verse 8 says that. You need to read. How often do you read the Bible? Once every couple days. You're dying. And it's crying out and you're fading away, no wonder. You read it every day and it feeds you. It keeps you going. Memorizing. You need to get the Word of God in you through memory. Psalm 119 verse 11 says that. Why? Because just reading it, good, but then you're out in the world. You need to keep something in you all the time. So if you can't read the Bible, you need to have the Word of God in your heart. So you need to memorize. But then the bulletin comes out every Sunday and here you are, you're 20 verses behind. You haven't memorized one verse yet. You're dying. Well, I memorized one verse. Memorized one verse? How good is that one verse throughout the past months of turmoil and affliction? You're dying. You're dying. But imagine if you had all the Bible like inside your heart, huh? How would you feel? You can go out, conquer the world, you'll feel like. Not enough Scripture. You need more. You need more. You need the Word of God in you. That's why you need to study right doctrine. A lot of people just say, what's the big deal about doctrine? Oh, you know more Bible than I do. So what? And why is this doctrine a big deal? Why are there different denominations? Hey, you need the Word of God in you. And 2 Timothy 2:15 says, with the Word of God, you need to study. See, you do need to know. People don't make a big deal about, well, just because you know more Bible than I do, you don't have as much heart for Jesus like I do. Yeah, that's a pompous person. If you have a lot of heart for Jesus, you also have a lot of knowledge of His Word. You need to know doctrine. To tolerate wrong doctrine shows how much you value the Word of God in you.
1: Right.
0: You don't. You value more your feelings, your own version of Christianity. That's why you need to study the Word of God. How much doctrine do you know? How much doctrine do you know? That's why we give in our church membership package, if you're interested, if some of you don't know, we give a sheet of our statement of faith. It helps to start out knowing the right doctrines we believe in. That you need to have that in you. If you don't have right doctrine in you, that's why you're dying. You're dying. You know why people are dying when they go to deliverance healing ministries and they still feel like they're dying? They still feel like they're suffering demonic oppression or demonic possession? It's because that's wrong doctrine, deliverance healing ministries. If they had right doctrine that is not of the Word of God, that's a different dispensation, would have saved them a lot of trouble from dying. That's why discipleship's important. Oh, it's for them, but not for me. It's a wonderful thing to learn, to be trained in the Word of God and how to study more, but that's for them, huh? Not for you. See, how can you survive? How's your food going, huh? How's your eating going? No, discipleship's important. You need to grow in the Word of God. You need that Word of God in you because 2 Timothy 2:15 demands you need to study. And God forbid that some of you still don't know much. And you need pastor here to be able to study for you and teach you. Because he'll tell you everything so you don't need to study. You know, you need the Word of God in you through preaching and teaching. Titus 1:3 and 2 Timothy 4:2 says the Word of God can go in you through preaching and teaching. Well, I attended Sunday main service. Praise the Lord, I got the Word of God in me. No, that's one meal. One meal, again. What happened to Sunday morning? What happened to Wednesday night? What happened to any other services? My friend, one is not going to cut it, and your stomach's growling like crazy, and you're dying. No wonder you're dying. Well, I came into the church service, even though I came in halfway and I'm late, at least I came in and then ate some food. Some food? If you're starving to death, be happy if a person gives you half a plate. You'll live, huh? Or do you feel like dying? You feel like dying. Some of you have the spirit in you that's crying out for food, and that's why no wonder you feel like dying. Why? You're not making yourself alive with food. The Word of God in you. The Word of God should not just go in you. It should even come out of you. You might say, really? Yeah, because James 1:22 says, be doers of the Word, not just hearers only, deceiving your own selves. See, you can't just hear and have the Word of God in you. You need to get it out. Otherwise, you're living a lie. Wow, so I can memorize all the scripture that I want, know all the right doctrines, and then attend the preaching and teaching, and I still can starve to death? Absolutely. Because God says you're living a lie if all you're getting is the Word of God in you, but it doesn't come out of you. Well, how can I get the Word of God out of me? That's why you need to witness. The Bible says, 1 Thessalonians 2, 9-13, to get the Word of God out, you need to tell others about the Word. You need to tell them how to get saved. Show them the right doctrine. Well, that's good for them, not for me. Again, you're starving. So that food is for them, right? Not for you. And you're dying of starvation. Let's see a hungry man, when you try to give him a plate, and he's dying, then he goes, oh no, that's for them, not for me. You're dying. You're starving yourself to death. You know how you get the word of God out? Through fellowship. Fellowship. 1 John chapter 1, verse 1 through 3 points out that how we were able to manifest, show the Word is because of our fellowship. When we manifest and show the Word out of our lives, the result is automatically fellowship. How can a person who has the Word of God in him and another brother who has the Word of God in him always want to distance themselves? Wow. How can you do that? No, if you both have the Word of God in you, you just want to get it out so it clings. It yearns for that bond.
1: Right.
0: And didn't you hear that in the prayers today? Like-minded, like-minded. Thank you, Lord, to be in a like-minded church. See, what that is you're getting the word of God out and it's making you alive.
1: Amen.
0: But no, some of you are like, well, I heard the preaching of the word of God and then, pew, get out of there. What? We don't have lunch to feed your carnality. We have lunch because that's your chance to get the word of God out. Why? You're starving. You're dying. It needs communication. It needs fellowship. Even a weird day like a Saturday once a month when we have those fellowships or a summer camp or when we go out together, why do you think pastor would even plan a trip out of state? Why would he even do something like that unless it's important? Oh, it's for them, not for me. Again, you're starving. You're starving. Every and any fellowship counts. Why? It's keeping you alive.
1: Amen.
0: It's keeping you alive. Now, if some of you can be skeptical of me, that's fine. Then all you have to do is just do the opposite of everything I just told you. And let's see if you're made alive after that. It's okay to doubt me. It's okay to say, well, it's for them, not for me. You must be doing a fine job now then. You must not be dying at all. My fourth point is live by statutes. Live by statutes. In Psalm 119, look at verse 93. The Bible says, I will never forget thy precepts, for with them thou hast quickened me. You know what the psalmist said? Precepts, those are rules. Statutes. Statutes or rules is what keeps him alive. I beg to differ. Majority of people, and a lot of liberals can agree with this, if they went to a Christian or a church environment before, nothing will make you deader, more repressed than a machinery of rules.
1: Yeah.
0: Come on now, let's just be honest, all right? Let's just be honest. Like, the don'ts of Christianity, don't do this, don't do that, because that's a sin. That's wrong. And you're like, man. And then you got to make sure you do this in your Christianity. Do this. And you're like, oh, but that doesn't appeal my flesh.
1: Come on.
0: Let's be honest. It just feels like killing us. And that's why you ever wondered why, according to the Research Bureau, that majority of people who go to church, all of a sudden they drop out and end up really apostate and wicked.
1: Yeah.
0: Ever wondered why? Because nothing will kill you faster than a machinery of rules. So then why did the psalmist said, it's those rules that keep me living? Why would he say something like that? You know why? Well, I'd like to ask you this. Did you ever have your rule? Forget the Bible, okay? Forget Christianity. Forget my rule to you, your parents, what they tell you what good rules are. Your own rule. Do you have your own rule? Your own rule that's personal to you, that you feel emotionally strong about. Did you ever have one before? You have one? I'll give you one of mine. Ooh, pastor, what is his personal rule? That's not biblical. What it is? Well, my own personal rule is that if someone hurts an innocent life, abuse their position to hurt an innocent life, that gets me extremely angry. Part of the reason why I get upset at false pastors, see. Or pastors who acted like dictators to their members. Or business executives. One thing I really hate are bullies. I just hate that. There's something in me when you hurt somebody's life who's innocent and you take advantage of that. To me, that's like so petty. That's so petty. It just shows how weak you are, not how strong you are. So that really gets to me. That is one rule that's so personal and emotional to me. Maybe that's why God put me as a pastor. Because, man, I hate that. Nothing gets me more upset than that. I hate pride more than ever.

0: your Christianity is a machine, a dead machine of rules that's killing you? Simple, because you don't have them that are personal and real to you.
1: Good preaching.
0: It's not your rules. Yes, it's God's rule. It's the word of God. But God's word should align with your heart. And if your heart and God's heart unite as one, then it becomes so real and personal to you. And that's why you're going to have a conviction of not skipping church if you have a rule in your mind, I can never skip church. If that's so real to you, that's so personally and emotionally strong to you, you're not going to die out. It's not going to be a struggle to live by that rule. No, it'll be easy for you to live by that rule. I cannot skip. See, it's got to be real to you, emotionally strong to you, your own rule, not pastor's rule, not pastor's rule. Can I repeat that again? You better not make this pastor's rule after this preaching. It's got to be something that's, no, that's mine. I accept that as my own rule. I make it personal to me. When you do that, it doesn't become a dead machine. It becomes real life. And those precepts make you alive more than ever before. Nothing will kill Christianity quicker than dead tradition, dead orthodoxy. Just doing it just because other people do it. That will kill you faster than anything in your Christian walk. That's why the psalmist said, if you look at verse 56, did you pay attention to that? When he lives by the precepts, these precepts are personal. Verse 56, this I had because I kept thy precepts. See that? Personal to him. Look at verse 69. The Bible says, the proud have forged a lie against me, but I will keep thy precepts with my whole heart. See, these are rules that are emotionally strong to him, that are personal to him. I'd like to ask you this. How many rules you got that are personal and real to you that can keep your Christian life living, huh? You got none, do you? You got none. Fifth point, live by severity. Live by severity. All right. Oh, here's a fun verse. Makes you want to shout. 156. Great are thy tender mercies, O Lord. Quicken me according to thy, ouch, judgments. Yeah. Doesn't make you feel like shouting. But when God is severe with his judgment on us, it does save our lives many times. Yeah. But let's get into the side of the flesh again, all right? Let's empathize with the people. Let's be realistic. We don't want that. It doesn't make us feel alive. It makes us feel bad. It makes us feel worse. It makes us go through a guilt trip and a cycle, and then sometimes leads us further down into despondency. It doesn't keep you alive. We would prefer man's ways instead, right? Rather than God's ways. That's our flesh. Even if God judges us, severely tries to get us back into his way, I prefer my way than God's judgment. Let's be honest. The flesh inside your heart, don't pretend it's only the pastor here. Otherwise, you're going to make me look bad, okay? Online in front of the whole world, okay? Let's be honest here. We prefer man's ways. I want to do my way rather than God's judgment. If you had a choice, your way or God's judgment, what would you choose? Man's ways, all right? Man's ways, all right? If I'm going to be honest. But look at 2 Samuel 24. This is eye-opening. 2 Samuel 24. Now keep your hand here. Keep your hand at Psalm 119. Go to 2 Samuel 24. Now, if David is the psalmist of this chapter, then it would be understandable what David considered about God's judgment. Look at this. This is eye-opening. So David sinned against God because he did his way. And then this is what God offered.

0: offers to David. He gives him a choice. 2 Samuel 24:13. So Gad came to David and told him and said unto him, shall 7 years of famine come unto thee in thy land, or wilt thou flee 3 months before thine enemies while they pursue thee? Or that there be 3 days pestilence in thy land? Now advise and see what answer I shall return to him that sent me. Verse 14, eye-opening. And David said unto Gad, I am in a great strait. Let us fall now into the hand of the Lord, for his mercies are great, and let me not fall into the hand of man. Verse 15. All right, so this is God's judgment. So the Lord sent a pestilence upon Israel from the morning even to the time appointed, and there died of the people from Dan even to Beersheba 70,000 men. You know what David said? David said that God's judgment, where he killed 70,000 people, I choose that one rather than falling into the hand of man. Why? Why would David be so stupid to say that? Because he says God's hand is more merciful. If you read the next verses, you know what God did? Yeah, he was merciful. The later verses says he repented of the evil and he stopped. But man's ways know no limits. It's endless. It will kill you. And even if you're crying and wailing in tears because you're reaping what you've sown, you're tasting the price of your sin, man's ways don't care. It'll just be merciless to you and keep killing you more. But God's judgment is more merciful. Listen, God's judgment on your life is more merciful than falling into man's hand, falling into your own flesh. You know that? You know what you're doing right now? As you're rejecting God's judgment and doing your own way, you know what you're doing right now? You're showing no mercy to yourself. You are being merciless to yourself. You could care less what would happen to your life. And you could care less about what would happen to your loved ones affected by your wrong decision. You're merciless. You're merciless. But God's judgment has more mercy than your way. So what would keep me alive is I fall into God's judgment, not my hand. That's what will keep you alive. My sixth point is live by sympathy. Live by sympathy. Look at Psalm 119 again. Psalm 119, verse 88. Verse 88. Notice how God's sympathy is so great on your life. Verse 88 says, quicken me after thy loving kindness, so shall I keep the testimony of thy mouth. I know what will keep me alive is his loving kindness. You know, our problem is we always think about God's judgment. God's judgment will make me alive. God's judgment and the hardness of the Christian life. And that's what keeps killing you. That's what keeps discouraging you. My friend, it's true, but that's not what all the Christian life is about. You forgot his loving kindness. When you think about his loving kindness, then you feel alive. Then you feel alive. My friend, have you ever thought about the loving kindness of God? You are so blind to his sympathy and loving kindness that could have kept you alive. He sent you brethren who have always followed up, who have always supported, who have always prayed, who just want a fellowship, who just want to be with you, there to carry your burdens, there to carry your suffering. Pastors there during counseling. Brother and sister in Christ are there during prayer meeting. I mean, the Lord has given you loving kindness from the brethren to keep you living after a tragedy, after a hardship, after attacks from the wicked one. But then to turn that down, then you're dying, aren't you? How much blessings has God given to you in your life? When God has taken away some things in our lives, it hurts. It really does. But we forget that the Lord doesn't just take away, he gives. The Lord giveth and the Lord taketh away. How much more has he given to you? And if you were to look at those things you would keep yourself living. But no, you only focus on that loss of a blessing, not the increase of the blessing he's given to you. No wonder you feel like dying. I mean, physical things even, not just spiritual, social things, mental things, but even physical things he's blessed your life with. He's been so kind to you. That should keep you living. No matter how bad your life is, God's still working in you. He gave you a promise. All things work together for good, even the bad that you made. Doesn't that keep you alive because of his loving kindness? Loving kindness, even the mistakes and the bad things you've done, that he's so loving and kind to you that, hey, don't despair, my child. I'll work it for good. I have to clean up your mess all the time. You always mess up, man. But I'll clean you up. I'll clean up the mess after you. I mean, how loving, how kind. Doesn't that keep you encouraged? Keep you serving the Lord? But no, we don't. That's why you're dying. You don't look at his loving kindness. You just look at all the negative things in your life. Now, if I look at this small finger, okay? His finger's small, right? If I look at this whole room, it should be bigger. It should be easier to see for my eyes, this whole room like this. But it's amazing. I can miss out this whole room by just looking at this one little finger. If I put all my focus on this little finger, I'm going to miss out anything in this wall here. The missionary letters there, the map, the chart, exit door sign, you know, light bulbs, the people here. I can miss all of that. I can be blind to those things because all I'm seeing is this little finger. Why? Because I'm putting all my focus on that. You know, the problem is that a lot of you, God can fill up this room with gold, silver, physical blessings, spiritual blessings, salvation through his son, grace through faith, his gift, the brethren, and shower you with blessings. But it's amazing you can miss out a whole room full of that when you look at this problem right here. No matter how small it is, you can still miss out the entire blessing of God if you put all your focus on this little finger of a problem. And you got to realize when you look at eternity, eternity is bigger than this. This is your problem compared to eternity. You know that? No matter how great, how big your problem is, it still pales in comparison to all that God has done for you. But the problem looks very big to you, doesn't it? This finger looks very big to you. Why? Because you're putting all your focus on it. It looks real to you. I concentrate more things on this finger than everything else in this room. Why? Because all my focus is on this little finger. No matter how small it is, it can look very big to me. Right. It's filling up all my vision, all my capacity right now. Why? Because my focus, I'm focusing on this little finger. That's how you miss out the loving kindness of God. His loving kindness is deeper than any ocean, fills up everything, expands throughout the universe. You can miss out all that because this, your focus is on this. Stop focusing. Stop putting all your focus on this. My last point, seventh point, live by the Savior. Live by the Savior. 1 Peter 3:18 shows that we can receive life. We can be quickened because of our Lord and Savior Jesus Christ. For Christ also hath once suffered for sins, the just for the unjust, that he might bring us to God, being put to death in the flesh, but quickened by the Spirit. Man, praise the Lord that Jesus Christ is the one that can make us alive. No matter how many times the devil tried to kill him, you know what? He just can't die. He always brings life. Herod tried to wipe out all the babies in the city. He did a merciless slaughter, wiped out every single infant in there. And the devil said, I'm going to be thorough. I'm going to make sure that Jesus died. But Jesus got out. Hallelujah, Jesus got out and he escaped. And Jesus said to the devil, no, I cannot die. And then the devil, he brings him out 40 days in the wilderness, tempting him and trying to kill Jesus over there. And the devil said, using scripture, hey, Jesus, why don't you jump off of the temple? Commit suicide. Just jump off the temple. Commit suicide because the angels are actually going to rescue you. But thank God Jesus Christ didn't jump off the temple or commit suicide. He didn't die that day. Instead, Jesus looked at the devil and said, no, I cannot die. You can't kill me, can you? No matter how hard you try, I just can't die. Here are the Jews driven mad by the devil. The devil possesses these Jews with angers, and they drive out Jesus from the synagogue because his preaching offended them, and they're about to toss him out of the cliff. But Jesus Christ just happened to pass through the crowds without them touching him and get away and annoy them for 3.5 years of ministering and preaching. And Jesus said to the devil, no, I cannot die. And then they brought him through the whipping post. And the devil poured out his terror. The devil poured out all of his power to make sure Jesus would quit. And as the whip came down his back and tore his flesh to shreds, muscles sliced open, veins popped out, he could have died from the whipping. And the devil said, you can stop here. You've done enough. Haven't you shed enough blood to wash away sin? You can die here. And Jesus Christ said, no, I ain't going to quit. I've got much more work to do. I just can't die. And then the devil, he put the crown of thorns on Jesus' head. The Roman soldiers and the Jews, they punched his face. They plucked off his beard. He could have died any moment from the beating after the whipping. But Jesus Christ looked at the devil and the devil said, why don't you die? Just die. And Jesus said, no, I cannot die. They put a pound, they put so many pounds of a heavy cross on Jesus' back. Here his body is broken, bleeding, and dying. And he carries that heavy cross up the hill of Golgotha. He could have just died from suffocation, dehydration, blood spilling so much that he could have dropped dead any moment. And the devil said, you can stop right here. You can end it here. But Jesus says, no, I just can't die. I need to keep going. And as those spikes came down his hands and on his feet, and he could feel the pain. His nerves spiked, back beating on the cross. The crunch of the bones as he heard it. The devil said, die! Just die! And Jesus said, no, I cannot die. Praise the Lord Jesus Christ, when he was hanging on the old rugged cross for hours and hours, he cried out, it is finished. Yes. Amen. And the devil said, finally, you die. But Jesus said 3 days later, no, I cannot die, and kicked the tomb open. Praise the Lord. Praise the Lord. 2,000 years later, the living Savior is not dead. And he lives inside your heart. And the devil has mercilessly tormented your life with hardship, with pain, health broken, family torn apart, the world turning against you. The devil won't give you a break. Problems going on amongst family and even Christian brethren. Life in turmoil, your mind splitting in half, heart heavy with grief, and you feel like throwing up, weeping till you can no longer cry. You feel like dying. You feel like dying. And all you can hear from your depressed mind, from your worried heart, which is the devil talking to you, die. Just die. But Jesus Christ comes out from your heart and says, no, I cannot die.
1: Amen. Triple amen.
0: Strange. Strange. Out of all the bunches in the world, in our history, Christians have been pushed around. Bible-believing Christians have been pushed around, killed, tortured. And they just won't die. Here we are, 2023, merciless beating and killing. And the outward man feels like perishing and dying. But the inward man screams out from you, I just can't die. You feel like dying. I know, right? You feel like dying. You know, Psalm 119 is the passage that mentioned quicken the most. The longest chapter in the Bible would mention quicken the most. Why would the psalmist do that? I think he's trying to point out, no matter how long it goes, he wants to live. No matter how long, listen, no matter how long the hard road is, how long that mountain climb is, how long that storm just rages and it just won't shut up, and the devil won't give you a break, no matter how long it is, it's so strange, isn't it? Even though you feel like dying, something inside you says, I just can't die. I just can't. You ever wondered why? You ever wonder why you're still living now? Some of you felt like dying yesterday. Maybe a couple weeks ago. I don't know. But isn't it strange? You're still alive. You're here. Because something inside says, I don't want to die. I don't. That's Jesus. That's Jesus in you. I think no matter how much your flesh is crying out in pain and it feels like dying, there's something deep inside your heart that's saying, no, I want to live. I don't want to die. Well, that's Jesus speaking to you. Why don't you just let him speak to you? Let him continue working to you, clinging on to dear life, living through every dying, painful, near-death experiences, the onslaught, the chaos. Let Jesus continue to say in you, let him keep working in you, I don't want to die. Will you allow him? Will you allow him? Every head bowed and every eye shut.

0: 2 Corinthians chapter 13, please. 2 Corinthians chapter 13. And we'll look at verse 4. 2 Corinthians chapter 13. And we'll read verse 4. A lot of times I feel like it's very strange. A lot of times when I come up here to preach, I always feel like I'm running on empty. But maybe the Holy Spirit wants that so he can fill in something. Gene Kim needs to be empty so that the Holy Spirit can fill within some of those parts even more. I'd appreciate your prayers. Today's preaching, I hope, will be helpful to you. It may not aim for you, but I do know this is a big need. This is a big need. Pastoring for, let's see, how long was it? 14 years almost, yeah. So it's been a long time. I feel old, so even though I'm young. So almost 14 years. This subject, I think, is very needful with many people that I've preached, pastored, helped, and befriended across. And I've noticed even for myself, this has been helpful to me. I don't know if the Lord will really fill or bless it or will really minister to you, but when you come to this moment in your life, I pray that you'll remember this message and it can save your life. 2 Corinthians chapter 13, we'll read verse 4. The Apostle Paul is a writer. He's writing to the Corinthian church. He says in verse 4, "For though he was crucified through weakness, yet he liveth by the power of God. For we also are weak in him, but we shall live with him by the power of God towards you." The Apostle Paul, he's talking about the Lord Jesus Christ, how he was crucified in weakness. Jesus Christ, he is God Almighty himself, but he manifested himself into human flesh, took on the form of weakness on your behalf and mine. And because of that, when we live ourselves in the flesh, it is the same thing as Jesus Christ. Where he lived in the flesh and he went through weakness, it was through the Spirit, by the power of God, he was able to do something mighty and save all of mankind. We are also able to partake in that same power when we are going through weaknesses in our flesh. And I want to encourage the weak that God can empower you, that God uses the weak. And as a matter of fact, God loves to use the weak. The Bible mentions that God, the weakness of God is stronger than men, and God loves to use the base things of this world to confound the wisdom of the mighty. If you ever felt like you've been weak, have you ever felt like that you've been weak in your life, that you felt like you've hit the limit? You felt like you hit a dead end, that you can't do nothing more out of your life, no matter how hard you try. When you struggle with a certain sin problem in your life, you feel like it's a never-ending battle. You keep going to the altar, you fall back to the cycle. You heard so much great preaching that should have been the last sermon, where you repented and got right with God, yet you fell back into that cycle. And that's the reason why some people don't come back to church ever again, because they feel like they can never break the cycle of addiction. They beat themselves up over their weakness. They feel like that they wish they never have been weak to begin with. That way they don't have to struggle with this sin problem. They want to please the Lord, but that sin is just too great that they feel hopeless. There are people with personality deficiencies. There's something about your personality, your character, that you feel like, well, I wish I could have fixed this, you know. I wish I could fix my brashness, my shyness, or sometimes I have a big mouth. Sometimes I just don't talk at all. I wish there's something about me that I can fix. A lot of times these personality deficiencies may burden us, and we feel like, you know, if only I can fix this more so that I can make more friends, so that I can witness better, so that I can be a good testimony, so that I can minister to people better. I'm just too strange. I'm not normal amongst other normal people. I wish there's something about me that could be fixed about my personality. Perhaps some of you lack a certain part of skill. And you try your best to do song leading. You try your best to do preaching. You try your best to do teaching. And you want to help out the church, but you always seem to mess up on something. And Pastor Kim always seems to put a red marker on something. And when he gives you a call, you're like, oh no, I messed up, you know. So always happens, you know. And you feel like that. You just lack the skill. A lot of times you try your very best, whether it could be even the what you call the little things. Job, school, or just befriending people. And you just don't have those social skills. You don't have the job skills. You don't have the skills in your study. And you try your very best, but you just are in a competitive world, a crazy world filled with capitalism, socialism, and human nature that's like a rat race. And you feel very incompetent, that you can't do anything for the Lord. You try to learn how to witness to people, but you just can't seem to talk right. And no matter how much you write the notes, how much you practice, you just seem to slip up. One of the worst things that can ever happen is you try your very best and you studied, you learned, you practiced, and you did so well, but you seem to still fail. That goes in the minds of a lot of pastors, especially when they start out in ministry. They can be even skilled and talented, but still mess up. And they beat over themselves over their weakness. Sometimes people who don't come back to church, you sometimes blame yourself. And you feel like, I could have done a better job. I could have done a better job. A lot of times there are things that God requires or wants us to do in life, things that we want to do for the Lord, but we hit a bar where we just fear. I just can't talk to people. So I can't witness. I just can't seem to preach the word of God because I'm afraid of preaching to the people. I'm afraid to surrender to the call of God, to be a missionary, to do what God called me to do. I've been a limitation. I'm afraid. A lot of times fear holds us back from pursuing things, even great things that God has planned for us. Big dreams, but big dreams and big things are truly big things. And they can be very, very scary. New chapters in life can be very scary. As you go from a single, as you grow up and you enter high school, you have to prepare for college. It's scary. And then when you enter college, you have to prepare for work. That's scary. When you get to work, you have to prepare for family. That's scary. And then from family, you know, you have to raise your children. That's scary. And then your children grow up and you have to save money for their schooling and everything. That's scary. You want to rescue them from the prodigal life. You want to raise your children to the best. But then those are scary things in life. New chapters are scary things. We wish we had everything made. All the right skills. All the money we saved up. All the spirituality we need from God on high. And things can just go right. But we have to understand, no matter how perfect our world is, there's still weak human nature. One thing that we can hate the most is embarrassing regrets we wish never happened. There are things that we have done we regret never happened. There are things that we still do we regret never happened. You might be struggling getting along with a certain church member. You might be struggling to get along with your spouse. You might be struggling to be able to lead a ministry. You might be struggling along to lead a family. And there are some things that you messed up in. That's your fault. And you wish it never happened, but the damage is done. You're just too weak and you regret it. You might have anger issues. You might have fear issues. You might have a gossip issue. You might have a critical mindset issue. And then those patterns, those unhealthy cycles keep repeating. And that's why your relationship life with fellow people, your loved one, your family, and in the church, and even your walk with God suffer. Oh, how much we cry out to be delivered from this body of corruption and death. To be just free from all of this and this mess. But I want to tell you, those are the things that God uses for His glory. Those are the things that God uses for His glory. Those base things, those despised things, those things that are weak, the things that you hate, The things that you don't like, the things you wish never happened, the things you wish could be erased. God says, no, I can use for my glory. I can use what you consider trash and waste for something beautiful. You never underestimate the weak. Do you understand that? When you have a mighty God. That's my title. Never underestimate the weak. Let's pray. Now, Father, fill within me the power of your Holy Spirit and the cleansing of your blood. God, I am so weak. But you've used my weakness a gazillion times to do something great for you. To you be the glory, Father. Do so again. In Jesus' name I pray. Amen. Look at this passage. We are going to look at every phrase in this passage. This will be a textual sermon. The first point is accepting weakness. Accepting weakness. Now that's hard, but you need to accept your weakness. The first part of that verse says, we know that beginning of that statement, where it says, for though he was crucified through weakness, yet he liveth by the power of God. That's Jesus Christ. And we are to be followers of Jesus Christ. Learn from his example. So, we're going to concentrate our part, not Jesus' part, because we already know what he went through. Let's look at our part. And that's where we're going to examine phrase by phrase. For we also are weak in him. That's my first point. Paul recognized that he is a weak person, and he accepted his weakness. I want you to turn to Romans chapter 2, Romans chapter 2. Romans chapter 2. We're going to look what Paul states about people who have a hard time changing, even in their sin. In our weak states, we don't want to repeat a cycle or the weak or the base things that we're trying to change within ourselves, but you have to realize that this is who you are. This is who you are. Now, don't get me wrong. We serve a powerful God. And there are things that we did change in our lives today compared to when we were lost. Amen. Thank God for that. Those are great things. So I'm not downing that. God can transform your life. But we have to understand that even though there are some things in our lives we're able to change and get victory, still at the bottom core of your flesh, that old nature remains. And that old nature remains where the weaknesses still have to be in it. Old nature is not annihilated. And we have to realize I am that weak. So if you made stupid mistakes before in your life, you have to accept that weakness. I am stupid. Not, I wish I wasn't stupid. You have to just accept it and say, I am stupid. If you're the type of person that's a loudmouth and cause problems through your loudmouth, you just have to accept that. Oh, I wish I can get rid of this loudmouth. No, that's who you are. I am a loudmouth. If there are things in your life that you messed up in your sin, you have to come to that fact, in my flesh, I am a sinner. Well, Paul said, the chief of sinners. You just have to accept that that's part of your life. Now, I know that really in the spirit that the old man is dead to you and that you are holy and righteous and not filled with sin, but that's within the spiritual nature that God sees. When you look at the outside, fleshly nature, let's just admit it, you're still a sinner. You're an addict to smoking. You're an addict to drugs. You're an addict to wasting time. You're an addict to negligence. You're an addict to lust. You are a hopeless addict. You just have to come to terms and accept that. That's who you are. Not, oh, I wish this was gone out of my life. And, well, even though God, the Holy Spirit, you yield to it and can give you some victories, that nature's still there. And you do fall back. Why? Because it's not eradicated. And you have to accept that. It's not eradicated. It's not eradicated. It's not eradicated. And that goes through in our minds a lot of guilt and a lot of fear and worry. Hopelessness. Well, what can I do to change my life? God is not Lordship salvation, where as soon as you get saved in Jesus Christ, there's instantly a transformation and a change where the fleshly lusts are gone. God understands it takes discipline and time. Discipline and time. And because that old nature is still in there, it's not eradicated, you sometimes fall back. God understands that. God knows that more than you do. God gets His doctrine right when you don't get your doctrine right. God knows that more than you do. And you know what God prefers? Nearly every case of the Bible, when He wants someone to change and to repent, if at the very worst case that there's something you want to change within yourself, it be a sin that displeases God and it's something corrupt in your life, didn't you know that even in that very worst case scenario that you want to change and eradicate, God prefers to be patient with you, to suffer long with you, than to judge you? Don't you know God prefers to give you mercy and grace and to wait, to give you time where you can get victory little by little? And even if you revert back to those moments, but He can still give you victories nevertheless in between. He prefers to be long-suffering. Not judge you. Nearly every case in the Bible. Did you ever notice when nearly every case in the Bible, when Israel has committed heinous sins against God, when individuals today in this world commit unspeakable crimes, that God don't send lightning down from heaven? In your life, God does not chastise you immediately. Why? He prefers to be long-suffering to you. Wow. And that's what you forget. You serve a God full of long-suffering. Yes, yes. That's why you get discouraged, because you forget His wonderful attribute. Yeah. That He understands the weakness of your sinful nature, and He's willing to be patient with you. Didn't you also know that God prefers, through His own goodness in your life, more than judgment, more so His goodness than judgment, He wants to see you change your life? Didn't you know that? That's a wonderful God you got. He wants you to enjoy church. He wants you to see the joy of His book. He wants you to see the love and the strength in the fellowship with one another. He wants you to see His blessing in your life and use those things to help you change your life, to overcome your weaknesses more than His beating you up, than chastisement, than judging. Really? In Romans chapter 2, look at Romans 2. That's why you have to turn there. You're not going to believe me unless you turn there. Read the verse. Verse 4. Or despisest thou the riches of His goodness and forbearance and longsuffering, not knowing that the goodness of God leadeth thee to repentance? What's first, His judgment or His goodness? His goodness. His goodness is first. His judgment is after, verse 5. But after thy hardness and impenitent heart, treasurest up unto thyself wrath against the day of judgment. Do you see that? It's always His goodness first, not His judgment. God prefers to work in that sequence. I know there are times in your life, even in your flesh, you just wish God sent lightning down from heaven so that you don't keep messing up in that sin. But you know, even if you prefer that, God doesn't. God prefers to be merciful. God prefers to be patient. God prefers to love you, bless your life, and cherish you more than striking down lightning from heaven to get you into the right path. He prefers love more, not force. He prefers an appreciative heart to God to serve Him more than mandatory restrictions. That's the kind of God you got. Oh, He'll send you the judgment at the right time, don't worry. But for Him not to send His judgment on you shows something. That means He's still showing goodness towards you. He still sees it as, no, you're not that bad. where I have to strike the hammer. Can I repeat that again? You're not that bad yet. Where I strike down the hammer. Because I know that you'll change in time through my goodness. I know you'll see your mistakes through my goodness. You just need some time. You just need to see more of my goodness. Look at Hebrews chapter 12. Hebrews chapter 12. If we are to think about even the very worst case scenario of God chastising you so that you can finally overcome your weakness and get right with the Lord, you have to realize that even in His chastisement, it's not something to be discouraged about. We get so discouraged in our lives when we go through sin and through judgment. And when God chastises us and that gives us a guilt trip, we feel so bad. And every time we try to overcome something, we go 10 steps down. And that eats us up. But can I tell you that even in the very worst case of God chastising you, God meant it as something positive. God meant it as something to encourage you. Not something to be sad about. Not something to beat yourself over the head about. You don't believe me, so we have to look at the verse again. Look at Hebrews 12, 11. Hebrews 12, 11. The passage on chastisement. Now no chastening for the present seemeth to be joyous, but grievous. Nevertheless, afterward, look at this. Why would the Bible say something positive about chastisement?
1: Okay.
0: That we should take it as something positive. Not something to be scared and terrified about and feel guilty about.
1: Right.
0: Why would God say this is something you should have a positive emotion, positive perspective? It says, nevertheless, afterward it yieldeth the peaceable fruit of righteousness unto them which are exercised thereby. Verse 12, wherefore fear God, because He will strike you down. Be guilty and wherefore lift up the hands which hang down and the feeble knees.
2: Amen.
0: And make straight paths for your feet, lest that which is lame be turned out of the way, but let it rather be healed.
1: Yeah.
0: Isn't that positive?
1: Oh, yeah.
2: Yeah. Praise the Lord.
0: Isn't that positive? Do you even realize what God is speaking to you about? Notice the passage, the author is saying, when God chastises you, He's not saying this is something you should feel guilty about, this is something you should get convicted about or discouraged about. He said this is something to be encouraged about. Wherefore lift up the hands, the feeble knees. Be encouraged.
1: That's good.
0: Get your emotions up. Because God meant it as something positive in your life. Why? The chastisement is not to hurt you. The chastisement is to heal you.
1: Okay.
0: A lot of times when you go through like these bruised off infections and then you put the medication on, it hurts. It hurts. When that bubble comes out, it really hurts. But you do know what that means. It's healing.
1: Yes.
0: The medicine is not intended to hurt you.
1: Right.
0: It's done to heal you.
1: That's good.
0: God's chastisement is done, listen, to heal you. Why? Because you bruised yourself with these sins. These are scarred in your life. And then God's saying, hey, I'm chastising you not to make it worse. The scars of your sin, I'm trying to heal it.
2: Wow. Amen.
0: That's why reaping and sowing is very separated from chastisement.
1: Okay.
0: Reaping and sowing is what you reap, what you sow in your sin, you reap the pain, the consequences. Chastisement, it has pain, but it's meant to heal.
2: Wow.
0: It's meant to heal.
2: That's good.
0: Well, I don't, oh, that pain hurts so much. Let me tell you something, it's so positive that you're feeling that pain because it's healing. Because if you don't feel anything, what does that mean? You're crippled.
1: Yeah.
0: It's really bad. It's hopeless. You lost that part that you can never regain.
1: Wow.
0: But if you feel that pain, that's good. That means there's hope that God can still use it. That God, that you can keep it. That God can heal it. And when it's healed, that means you have the strength and the ability to continually accomplish feats that might please God. You notice from that passage, it says, let it be healed. Are you the one healing it or God? God. Oh God, I wish I wasn't so weak. And that's okay, God says, I got your back. Even the very worst case in chastisement, let me heal it. You can't heal yourself. No matter how hard you try, God will heal it for you. That's why he chastises you. That's why chastisement is known to be out of love, not out of anger or spite. It is meant out of love. Thank God for the chastisement. And even before the chastisement, thank God for his goodness. What a wonderful God you serve. Now, no matter how weak and pathetic you are, God already has a solution planned out, a divine plan planned out 2,000 years ago, written in the scripture, that I already know how weak you are, so I have a foolproof plan to help. Turn to Hebrews chapter 4. You need to accept your weak state and let God be the physician to heal it. Let him show his goodness towards you so that it can naturally stir up in your life to have more of an appreciation and a love to serve him. Can I tell you, Christ knows exactly how you feel right now? I don't. People here don't.
1: That's right.
0: And people are so easy to turn to other people to tell them their darkest struggle. And if you tell me that, you tell other people that, we cannot help your life and we might even look down on you. There are some things you should seek help for, don't get me wrong, but let's be honest, we don't say everything. And when we disclose some things, we have to use it with discretion when we disclose things. But not with God. God, it's no holds bar, everything open, spill it all out. I already know everything, I saw everything. And with God, when you tell him everything you feel, God, it's a trap. I mean, he wants honesty. It might be blasphemy, it might be disdainful if you say it out loud, whatever you pray in front of all of us. But in your private time, in that private closet, in the middle of the darkness, when the black hole is about to open up, and then when the devils are just invading your mind and your heart, and all you feel is sin, and all you feel is hell, God is right there and he says, spill the beans, give it all to me. Oh God, I feel like I'm so much trapped in here and it's hopeless and your promise is not real and what the pastor said is not helping me. And God says, that's right. Keep telling me. You can't say it here. But you can say it to him.
1: Amen.
0: Because God knows what you're feeling. Something that we don't understand. God knows your history, what you were born with, how your biological limitations are set, what your weaknesses are, what you should do more for God, what you fail to do spiritually. God knows all of it. And he says, tell it all to me. And when you tell him your most honest feeling, and I mean very honest, oh God, it sounds like blasphemy, then just tell him that, God. I don't mean to blaspheme you, but this is my feeling. Understand, this is my flesh, how it feels. And when you tell him all that, God understands everything.
2: Yeah. Praise the Lord.
0: You need to tell it to him. If you're sad about your weakness, if you're discouraged about your weakness, if you feel like you're in a hopeless place of no turning back and no preaching ever in this world will ever get you back on track, you need to tell him, not the preacher.
1: Okay.
0: You need to put your bet on him and not on a sermon.
1: Yeah.
0: And you need to tell him and tell him all the dark stuff and say, God, just help me.
1: Amen, amen.
0: Oh, I don't know about that, preacher. You don't know about that? Then how are you going to argue against Scripture? I'll tell you what Scripture says. Hebrews chapter 4. And notice what it says in verse 15. In 15, Jesus claims, "For we have not an high priest which cannot be touched with the feeling of our infirmities." Infirmities are your weaknesses. It's impossible. God can't feel it. That's what the verse said. No. Is that what the verse said? No. I mean, don't look at me like a tree full of vows. Isn't that what the verse said? No. It's impossible. God can't feel your weakness. God feels it, but was in all points tempted like as we are, yet without sin. He knows the hopelessness and the depression. And even, God forbid, but it does happen, even suicide, flooding in your thoughts, the thought of quitting, the thought of doing something wrong. Yes. God understands it. He feels that. God knows the feeling. He knows the feeling. He knows exactly what you're feeling. And you know what God says for you to do with that? Verse 16, "Let us therefore pray with reverence." Is that what verse 16 said? "Let us therefore come boldly." Amen. Boldly. Boldly unto the throne of grace, that we may obtain mercy and find grace to help in time of need. Oh God, don't you feel like that? I just need mercy. Yes. I just need grace. I'm in a black hole, and God, there's no way out. No one understands. The pastor can't help me. No one in this church understands. Not even my spouse can help me out. Oh God, I'm trapped. And God says, then tell me, come to me boldly.
1: That's good.
0: If you need mercy, come to him.
1: Yes.
0: But boldly too. He says, boldly. Boldly. Boldly. Oh, it's just so irreverent. It's just so hard. And no, you need to tell him that. Yes. You know what Christ wants? All your weaknesses, not some. God wants to hear all your weakness. Your problem is your refusal to accept your weakness. Okay. Let's be honest. Yes, you have a complaining attitude against God. Yes, you have bitterness against people in the church. Yes, you have some fears that you are ashamed about and that you're trying to overcome. Let's just be honest. You are sin. You have a hard time accepting that. You need to accept that and tell God, this is how I feel.
1: Good.
0: Now, if you can't say it, then just look at Job. Look at the psalmist. Look at their heart, how they poured out to the Lord.
1: Yes.
0: Jeremiah said, I'm never going to mention your name. But look at how God used him to write 50-something chapters of the Bible. A weak guy like that? A guy who disgraced God like that? Yeah, that guy. Because God understand what he felt. That you and I don't understand what Jeremiah felt. And God knows exactly how you feel, that no one in this room, not even myself, can understand. And you need to come boldly before the throne of grace and tell him your dark moments. And let God take it. You need to accept that. You need to accept that's how wicked and dark and hopeless your flesh is without Jesus Christ. You have a refusal to see that. You think that through your own might that there is hope. Through your own might there is something that you... I just need to try harder and I'm just not doing good enough. No, you're weak! And you need to say, God, here am I. My second point is animating weakness. Animating weakness. Let's look at 2 Corinthians chapter 13 and then we'll read verse 4 again. The Bible says the next part of that passage, but we shall live with him by the power of God. You know what? Paul mentions that he can live in that flesh because of the power of God. In spite of his weak flesh, God can animate it. He can liven it. He can resurrect it. He can give him something worth living through his weakness. Isn't that a blessing? Notice God don't eradicate the weakness. God uses the weakness. God doesn't eradicate the weakness. God uses the weakness. God uses the weak things for his glory.
1: Yes.
0: Jeremiah was just a young lad and he looked down at his age. He says, I can't speak very well. You have to realize how much of a fearful thing it was to Jeremiah. Who's going to listen to a lad Who will preach the word of God? Who will listen to him? Nobody listens to him. As a matter of fact, the Bible even says no one listened to him. Except maybe three people or something. But God says, don't say you have a weak tongue. In Jeremiah chapter 1, God put his finger upon that weak tongue and used that weak tongue for his glory. Can I tell you something? God's the one that empowers it. God's the one that animates the weak thing in your life and says, exactly that. I want to use it for my glory. Oh, no, not this, God. You don't want this. This has to be changed, eradicated. And then God's like, no, I want that. I want to use that for my glory. God uses the weak things for his glory. You know, Jack Chick was a very shy individual. And he had a burden for souls, but he just could not talk to people. Oh, he would forever curse the

0: bold and he was a great talker, we wouldn't have Chick Publications. God used the weak thing. God used something that's despised, disdained for his glory. You know, God can still use you for his glory, animate it, empower it, even if your weakness limits it. You know that? Yes, it's your fault. Yes, you limit God's power, but you still can't eradicate God's power. Barak is one example. Barak says, I cannot go in battle unless you go with me, Deborah. He's supposed to do his job as a leader, as a male leader, not entrusting to Deborah, a female. He's supposed to be the male leader and make sure to guide the nation of Israel. But he failed to do that. He was just too chicken, man. He failed to be a soldier of the cross. But you know what God said about Barak? He's considered the hero of the faith in Hebrews 11.
1: Wow.
0: But he limited the power of God. Yeah, Deborah told him the honor would go to a woman, not to you. True, he limited it, but God still empowered him. He still beat Sisera. He still got the fruit. He was mentioned in Hebrews 11 as a hero of faith. Doesn't sound like a faithful man. No, God could take what was unfaithful and turn it into faith. Didn't you know that even if you think like this is unchangeable, my weakness will always limit it, I could get something better from God. Get something better? Don't you already have a great God who blessed you so much? And that's enough to be thankful and humble for? What a God. Look how God used you so much so far. Blessed your life, answered your prayer in spite of your weakness. Yeah, you should have done better. Yeah, you should have fixed it. But you serve such a great God that his blessing still outnumbers your weakness. In Genesis chapter 28, we get one of the most heinous people you can think of, Jacob. Jacob is a liar. He is a deceiver. God had to teach him time and time again, and he still wouldn't learn the lesson until God had to cripple him. So then he had to hobble on one leg. But you know what? In Genesis chapter 48, the Bible points out that Jacob said, God promised me in Bethel that he would bless me. He would make me a great nation. He should have limited God's power with his failure in his walk with God, with his sin, with his deception. But you know what? He still became a great nation. No other nation became greater than his nation. You know what that is? God can still power your life in spite of your weakness limiting it. Didn't you know that God can even accept your weak limitations? If you say, God, I cannot pass through here, I just can't do it, God can work something out. He won't go greater than that sometimes. True, there are times that you should have went past it, that you should have done better, that you should have trusted God, but God can sometimes realize this is just his limit, his or her limit. And you know, I can still work something out. Amen. Didn't you know Gideon is such a coward? Why should he be a hero of the faith? And God says, all right, lead the soldiers out to battle. And Gideon's like, God, please at least do this fleece thing. Make the fleece wet and the ground dry. Then I'll lead you into battle. God should have chastised him right then and there, rebuked him, give him like full messages, a blowout, unlimited compilation messages, and said, get right with God! No, God said, all right, I'll do that for you. I'll do that for you. And guess what Gideon did? All right, God, I'll lead them. Oh, God, I'm still scared. Gideon, what in the world? No. God is all-knowing. God's like, sure. Okay. Gideon says, God, okay, fleece wet, ground dry. Now do the opposite. Ground wet, fleece, the other way around. Will you please? And God's like, okay. And then Gideon's like, okay, I'll lead the army. You know what happened after that? He was still scared after that. And then God's like, okay, why don't you go to the camp, hear what the Midianites say. And when Gideon went to the camp of the Midianites, he found out that they feared him. He got so encouraged, he led the army. What's that? God is willing to work out the weakness with you.
2: Amen.
3: Thank God.
0: not just Gideon.

0: Even Moses. You know, God says, Moses, all right, lead the children of Israel out of Egypt, all right? And he should have been done. But Moses is like, oh, but God, and, ugh, you know, oh, but God, but the people, they're going to ask, you know, which God that I'm speaking of? And God's like, are you stupid? God was long-suffering. He said, tell them the God of Abraham, Isaac, and Jacob. All right, go lead the children of Israel out of Egypt. Oh, but God, you know, they're not going to listen to me. They need to see a sign. And God's like, okay, use that rod and then throw it down. It'll change into a snake. Oh, let me show you my goodness. Let's do a second sign, okay? Put your hand in your cloak. It'll become leprosy when you take it out. Put it back inside and it won't be leprosy. And I'll give you a third sign, okay? So just take the dust and throw it on the water. It'll turn to blood. That should do it. Oh, but God, I am slow of speech and slow of time. Just shut up, man. Get to work. No, God said, who made your tongue? I did. Oh, but God, I beg you, please send someone else. And God's like, you know what? I'm going to send you Aaron. He'll talk for you. Don't worry. All right. Now go. Yeah. What was that? That's called mercy. Yeah. That's called grace. Yeah. And God's like, fine, I'll use Aaron to speak for you. You know what happened? Moses did all the talking after that. What's that an example of? God knowing your weakness, feeling, understanding it. And there are times he wants you to change it, but there are times he's willing to be long-suffering, work something out with you. You know what your problem is? You never worked it out with him. You never had that Hebrews 4 moment of prayer. You didn't have that. You didn't be honest with God. God, I cannot do this. I just can't. It's so hard. Will you help me? Lord, I don't know what to do. And you never had that moment. You never had that time of coming boldly and begging for mercy and grace. You need to talk to God. Let him hear you out, and maybe he can work something with you. You know, rather than viewing your weakness as some kind of defect, you know what you got to look at your weakness as? As your strength. You need to try to see the strength in your weakness. There are times, of course, that the weakness, and especially sin itself, should be disdained and should be repented and changed. But a lot of times, because we keep thinking that way, we don't see that there's something about ourselves from our weakness that could be used as something positive, which is why God never annihilated it. You know, a lot of times when we think about, well, I just wish I can fix this critical spirit of mine. I just hate it when I'm always critiquing and finding stuff. You know, you ever thought about that? Maybe you're just discreet. Maybe that's just your personality. You're just discreet. You know what God wants? He wants you to see who you are in your weaknesses rather than as a curse, to view it as a gift, what God can use. If God is not a part of that in your life, you have every reason to think of it as a curse, as a blight, as a weakness. But if you have God as a part of that life, you should see it as something God can use for his glory. Because Romans 8:28 stands no matter what good or bad thing you do in your life. Amen. You need to see those things as something that God can use for his glory. When God is a part of that picture and takes your weakness, he can turn that as something as your strength. Your critical spirit, maybe the Lord can use that as something as for discretion so that you don't fall prey into vulnerability, gullibility. Do you know how many vulnerable, gullible people are out there who just believe everything and then they have their lives a wreck? Maybe the reason why you didn't end up like that is because you've always been critical, or let's forget that negative word. You are discreet. You need to view your blight, your weakness, as something positive that God can give to you. See, what God does with weaknesses is that, I'm not saying he just leaves the weakness there. If he does that, then you just mess up your life. He uses the weakness. So he handles it, takes your weakness and says, okay, and you know, you wish that thing was erased, but God said, no, I'm not going to erase it. It's part of the Adamic nature. Let me use it for something good. And God says, let's transform this to something good. Oh God, will you erase it? Oh God, will you eliminate it? If I do that, child, I'm going to get rid of something that can be a gift and a strength in your life that can be used for my glory. Yes. I wish that critical spirit was erased. And God said, if I erase it, you'll become gullible, vulnerable. Let me hone that thing. Yes. It's just you don't know how to hone it. That's it. Yes. That's why it's called Christian walk. That's why it's called God guiding you along. That's why it's called making mistakes and learning from mistakes. It just needs to be honed, not erased. That's all it needs. The weakness just needs to be honed, not erased. And let God use that thing in your life. What you deem to be a critical spirit could be discretion. What you get discouraged about, your fear, you should switch it and see it as caution that God can use. What you see as something as offensive in your life and you're just offensive to people, rather than see it that way, you should switch it as I'm just being bold for the Lord that God can use. Rather than seeing your decisions as unwise, I wish I could have made better decisions. No, you need to switch that and see that as God humbling you. And I can keep myself humble. I'm not a really great guy after all. Even in sins and even in negligence of spiritual things, you should see that as I've learned how wicked and weak my flesh is. And I've learned how to overcome it. And I can use it to help somebody else. See, no matter how bad your weakness is, you need to switch it around. And see what God can use out of that for your life. And if those things were all gone to begin with, how would you become you today, working for the Lord with those strengths that you have? Every person that has beautiful strengths that have blessed somebody in this church or in other people's lives, they were mingled in through weaknesses. They came from weaknesses. People don't understand that. It's who you are. How I preach like this is not because Gene Kim is a perfect man with a perfect record. Everything's perfect in his life. Okay, ask my wife. I'm not perfect, okay? If you think I'm so perfect. How he preaches like this is through unbearable weakness. And in regret after regret, he wished he could have changed. And sins in his life that he should have gotten victory sooner against. Personality deficiencies where he felt out of society, out of place, where he felt incapable because of age or lack of skill or lack of experience. But it's because of these things God has used to have me preach to you today. No preacher on this earth ever preached a great sermon without experiencing failure or pain or weakness first.
1: That's right.
0: My third point is addressing weakness. Addressing weakness. Notice the last part of the verse, which is very important. Toward you. The weakness that he went through is addressed to people. Toward you. Toward you. Do you realize that your weakness can be used to address somebody else's pain? How can a holy, righteous Pharisee that people look up as, oh, someone so godly and holy, how can those people in pain who are suffering weaknesses rely on a guy like that for solutions and problems to understand? No, they just feel incapable. They feel unworthy. But a fellow drug addict feels more like relying on another fellow drug addict that understands it. The person who made the same failures in preaching would rely on another person who went through the same failures as preaching. You know, as much as this pastor wants to help out his students, I realize there are just things I cannot minister to them. that a fellow church member is able to minister. Why? People need you. The one with the weakness. Yeah, you. They need the one with the weakness.
1: That's good.
0: They need the one with the weakness. Not with the perfection, but the weakness. Do you realize you can be perhaps the only person in this room, the only person in this room who can help somebody out there that nobody in this room can minister to?
1: That's good. Yeah.
0: In your own family? Your own neighbors, your co-workers, the people you come across, and yes, even people randomly God puts in your life. You're the only soul that can address that person's weakness.
2: Wow.
0: You're probably the only person in this room that can, that nobody else here can do. You know what I would do if I were you with the weakness? We want to erase it and annihilate it. But rather than doing so, why not use it to help somebody out there? Why not use it to help somebody out there? And minister to somebody's needs who is in a weak state. And tell them how much you can understand. Tell them how what helped you that can help them. Tell them the discouragements and the negative thoughts you went through in your weakness that can minister to them. Don't waste your weakness. Use it to help many out there. Use it to help many out there. Use it to keep yourself humble, huh? Not think that you're perfect, you're right with God. Use it where you don't become impatient with people. And say, you could do better, and then, oh, how much longer will it take for you to overcome this? No, use it to make you become more patient with people.
1: Yes.
0: Use it where you can be understanding of the people. Rather than being so perfect that, I don't get it, why can't you just overcome it? No, rather than being that way, use it where, look, I get it, where you're coming from.
1: That's good.
0: Let me help you out right here. Most importantly, use that weakness to lead that person out of that issue.
1: That's good.
0: Rather than saying, oh, I understand the weakness you're going through because I went through it, and leave it like that. No, get them out of that weakness. What helped you can help them.
1: Yes.
0: Use it to lead them out of that issue. Don't leave them suffering in the mire. There's something you went through in your weakness that you can minister to other people, because Jesus Christ called weakness and infirmities of flesh to minister to you.
1: Yes.
0: And you need to do the same with other people who are suffering out there. You know what people are doing, though, with their weakness? With that weakness in them, they self-project it onto other people. Get hard on them and say, why are you being like that, when you're talking about yourself? They're using it as a guilt trip to keep inside, and all the time they feel hopeless. They do nothing for the Lord but just feel guilt every single day, and do nothing for the Lord but just feel guilty. What a miserable life. Imagine doing nothing but just feeling guilt.
1: Right.
0: Instead, they use that to forget about their weakness. Listen up. This is important. Instead of using their weakness, they leave it there. Then they forget about their weakness. And then when they look at other weak people out there, they act Pharisaical.
1: Okay.
0: And they rebuke them. They judge them. But if you recall back 2 years ago, you're the one who suffered that same weakness too. Don't become forgetful and prideful of your weakness. Use that to remind you. Use that to remind you of what a blight and what a scar it is in your life, that it'll keep you humble, it'll keep you compassionate, it'll keep you loving, it'll keep you track on people who are suffering the same thing and get them out of there. You know why Jesus kept the nail scars?
1: Come on.
0: The scars are a reminder of his love and compassion on you.
1: Amen.
0: Can't you see that there are people in this room that are that God has been more merciful and patient than with you? Can't you see that in this room that there are people who live their life in sin, that were hopeless, that always couldn't seem to break a cycle? That there are people in this room that thought that they couldn't get the victory. And notice how God used their lives and changed them. They became soul winners. They became preachers. They became ministers. They helped out people in this church. They were a blessing to your life. There are people in this room, my friend, who are living testimonies and can tell you for a fact that God is good, God is long-suffering, patient, and merciful, and if He can change your life and use your life, He can use you.
3: Amen.
0: You're not the person. You're not the person God has been the most merciful, the most patient with. No, there are plenty of people for the past 2,000 years that God was way more merciful and patient than you.
1: Okay.
0: And God used them for His glory. And they were able to accomplish great feats for the Lord. You're not the only one. You're not the special person. You're not the only one abusing His mercy, His grace. You're not the only one that's hopelessly repeating a cycle. You're not the only one that keeps failing no matter how hard you try. You're not the only one that keeps coming down to this altar and then just go back and then you just don't seem to overcome it. You're not the only one that's so weak. You're not the only one that's bitter. You're not the only one that has those dark thoughts that you're thinking about right now. Those dark feelings that you're feeling right now. You're not the only one that said those words that you've regretted and you felt were so wrong. There are plenty of others out there that God heard every time,
1: yes,
0: every second,
1: yes,
0: and still shows them mercy every single day. This wicked DNA should be more than evidence of God's love suffering,
1: wow,
0: towards sinners. There are plenty of people in this room that God has been merciful and patient. You'd be surprised. And they can tell you for a fact that God will give you grace to overcome it. That God does answer prayers. God will meet at that time of need when you need it. And God will give you the victory. And He will bless you beyond your expectations. Can any of you remember that? 1 Timothy chapter 1, please. Turn to 1 Timothy 1. You need to turn there. You won't believe me unless you turn. 1 Timothy chapter 1 and verse 15. How God is so loving, so compassionate and merciful toward the basest, the weakest, and the vilest. And we easily, so easily forget those are the same people He was willing to die for, willing to give up His own holiness to take in the drag of their sin. How so easily we forget. That's the kind of God we have. Not an impatient God. Not a God who's so prideful that He doesn't understand people's feelings or weakness. 1 Timothy 1 reads, "This is a faithful saying and worthy of all acceptation, that Christ Jesus came into the world to save sinners." Thank God it doesn't end with a period.
3: Yeah.
0: "That Christ Jesus came to the world to save sinners, of whom I am chief." I'm the worst of the lot. Yes, Jesus even died for me.
1: Yeah.
0: More than you, He died for me.
1: Hey.
0: A failure. A person so weak, pathetic, He died for me. The worst of the lot. Do you realize that you have a hard time accepting yourself of what God can do with your life? But let me tell you something. If you have a hard time accepting yourself, that's okay. God accepts you.
1: Yes.
0: Did you read that verse? This is a faithful saying and worthy of all what? acceptation. What a loving God we serve. He didn't die for an elect. His pick. I'm going to use only these people. He gives that opportunity to everybody in the world. For God so loved the world, He gave His only begotten Son, that whosoever believeth in Him should not perish, but have everlasting life. He's willing to die for you. He's willing to love you. He's willing to accept you. He's willing to use you. He's willing to be patient with you. God exactly knew what He was signing up for when He died on the cross. When you received Him for salvation. No, you're not too lost. You're not too hopeless. God exactly knew what He was signing up for. Yeah, I died for you. You. So if God accepts you, then who's the only one not accepting? It's you. You refuse to accept it. You refuse to accept yourself. Oh, I could do this. I could do better right here. I got to change this and I hate this about myself. No, that's who you are. You need to be humble, be realistic. This is who I am. I need to turn this to the Lord and let Him transform it into something beautiful in my life. Let Him hone it. Look, if you have a problem accepting yourself, then do this, okay? Today, as you come to the altar, don't accept yourself for your sake, okay? Just do it for His sake. Because God wants you to do that. God wants you to accept who you are today. As the song goes, just as I am, without one plea. God wants you to accept who you are today and say, God, this is all my weakness, my defect. Use me for something beautiful. Do it for Him. Do it for Him. He'd want you to say that. If you can't say that about yourself. Every head bowed and every eye shut.

0: second chapter of 2 Samuel. 2 Samuel chapter 2. Just want to spend some time here a little bit. There are a great variety of leaders, good and bad, effective and ineffective and positive and negative, all throughout all this country. Right now, we just don't want to talk too much about Washington because of the bad leadership that is going on. We're almost blushing because of what the rest of the world says about America now. And it's sad. I was listening to that fellow, what's his name, Putin, a Russian leader. And he sat there and he said, America is still a superpower. He said, but they're winding down because of poor leadership. That's what he said. And he said a lot of Russians and a lot of Americans do not like Trump. But he said, he's sure looking pretty good compared to Obama. That's what the Russian leader said. And I thought about that. Well, the reason why he's a leader is because he knows what leadership is. And our churches are in great need of good leadership. I just want to read to you some verses here and we'll get into the message. It came to pass after this that David inquired of the Lord, saying, shall I go up into any of the cities of Judah? And the Lord said unto him, go up. And David said, whither shall I go up? And he said, unto Hebron. So David went up thither, and his two wives also, Ahinoam the Jezreelitess, and Abigail, Nabal's wife, the Carmelite. And his men that were with him did David bring up every man with his household, and they dwelt in the cities of Hebron. And the men of Judah came, and there they anointed David king over the house of Judah. And they told David, saying that the men of Jabesh Gilead were they that buried Saul. And I want to just stop reading off there and kind of introduce the message here concerning our present day things going on in our country that's not what it should be. But I want to say that this morning that my message is going to be on leadership. I want to just preach a little bit about leadership here. And the thing that concerns me the most is just because a lot of people can hold a position of importance, but that does not make them a leader. Leadership is the capacity to influence others. Matter of fact, I like what the Bible said about Jesus. Jesus is just walking and he says, follow me. And these men, regardless of how bad a character they had or how good of a character they had, they just got up and left everything to follow him. Evidently, our Savior had something that these people, these men saw in the Lord Jesus Christ. And you know, he is the greatest example of leadership that we know. Through all time, past, present, and future. Amen. Brother Tinney just read Psalm 23. And Psalm 23 that talks about the Lord being a shepherd. And if you ever been a shepherd, his life goal is to get that sheep to get to where they know him. And that's almost a lifelong process where the shepherd has to keep talking to the sheep. And the sheep, they'll follow the shepherd once they get to know that voice. I mean, the Navajo take the sheep out and they herd it. They get behind them and they got to herd them to green pastures or wherever there's food available. But there comes a time when that man or that lady spends a lot of time with that sheep, that sheep will get to know the voice. So then they just walk and the sheep just follow them. I remember one day when I was a young boy, my dad would just open the gate of the sheep corral and he'd say, go ahead, son, the sheep will follow you. And sure enough, they just follow me out there and I'd just be singing or I'd just be talking and they follow and they just, and there's no fear, once they know the shepherd's there, And I believe this is the quality that the Lord Jesus had, and that's what it means when he says, the Lord is my shepherd. Amen. We got the greatest leader in the world, folks, and I'm telling you, folks, I'm glad that there's someone that can lead us. It says there, he leadeth me besides the still water. Amen. Then he goes on and says, he leads me in the path of righteousness. Hey, Jesus Christ will not lead us astray. Jesus Christ will never lead us in a place where, we get misled. There is so much going on today that people are being misled left and right. But I'll tell you, the blessing of following the Lord Jesus Christ is such an encouraging thing today. In the day when we live, when people are going in all different directions because they don't have the right kind of leader. I want to say that man can lead others only by how much influence he has on them. Amen. Good spiritual leaders, you know, are shepherds. And there are people that guide, you know, and you're only influenced so far as you have gone. A lot of people trying to lead people, but people won't follow them. And you know what? I just want to preach a little bit about David as a leader. I want to look at this as a lesson in leadership. Number one, I want you to notice in chapter 1 of this portion of scripture, look what it says there in the first verse. And it came to pass after the death of Saul, when David was returned from the slaughter of the Amalekites, that David had abode 2 days in Ziklag. Notice that the Bible says, for 2 whole days had passed since the victory march of the slaughter of the Amalekites. And to a good leader here, I believe there's some things that God's going to show us this morning that I believe is important. Number one, I want to say to a good leader that waiting is more proper than worrying. I mean, this man, it appears that David was waiting for some direction for the future course of his life. I mean, they just won a battle, but he just didn't say, let's go and do this, that. But you know, what should David do? The Bible says, should he begin to build again the ruined city of Ziklag? What was God's divine program? Instead of worrying, you know what David does? David is waiting. Folks, I'm telling you, if you're going to be a leader, you need to put a lot of stock into waiting. Amen. I want you to take your Bible, turn over to James for a little bit. In James chapter number 4 there, you know, I want to read you these verses here. In James chapter 4, the Bible says something about this waiting. As a matter of fact, it calls it patience. In James chapter 4, verse 1, the Bible says this. It said, from whence comes wars and fightings among you? Come they hence, when even of your own lust that war in your members? You lust and have not, you kill and desire to have, and cannot obtain, you war and fight, yet you have not because you ask not. And then he says, you ask amiss and receive, receive not because you ask amiss that you may consume it upon your lust. You adulterers and adulteress, know ye not that the friendship of this world is enmity with God? Whosoever therefore will be friend of the world is an enmity of God. Evidently, I got the wrong text here, but I wanted to show you those verses in James chapter 4 about the patience that is needed today. And it goes on, I guess, you know, and the Bible talks about how patience is something that, you know, is not found among many Christians today. They're wandering off, they're worrying. Some people are just, they're just going in a different direction instead of God's direction. When you think about it, waiting is actually more the rule of life for a Christian than anything else. And the book tells us here that, you know, James says, let patience have her perfect work. You know, Bible says over there in James chapter 5, verse number 8, be ye also patient, establish your heart, for the coming of the Lord draweth nigh. The Bible talks about how being patient is so good. And the time that you and I live today, folks, there's a lot of people that are running off half-cocked. You know, in verse 7, be patient, therefore, brethren, unto the coming of the Lord. Behold, a husbandman waiteth for the precious fruit of the earth. Amen. Listen, 40 years that Moses was out in the wilderness before, in that desert, before God brought him to, you know, 40 years went by before Israel ever got a Moses. You know, 3 years is what it took for Paul to go out in the Arabian desert before God brought him to become a leader among to the Gentiles. And I just want to say, in everybody's life, folks, it's true. You know, when I was saved, you know, we'd always hear about these independent Baptist churches around us, and they was having camp meetings up in the mountain. They was having all kinds of conferences, and we were so itching to go. We just wanted to get in and, man, just get in this thing, and we just said it was all good. They're Baptists, and they're fundamental, they're independent, let's go, you know, and our preacher would never let us go. And sometimes, you know, we'd say, come on, let us go one night. And he wouldn't let us go. And all these years, you know, 3 years, I think it was, before one day, all of a sudden, we got tired of asking. We got tired of wanting to go. He just came up and he said, you know what? This summer would be a good thing. He said, here in June, they're having camp meeting up in the mountain. Let's just all load up and go up there. And all of us said, man, what changed your tune? You used to be just against it, and you didn't want nothing to do with it. Then he said this, he said, yeah, I wanted you to get established, and I wanted you to get some foundation. I want you to get some doctrine right, and then when you go up there, nobody will preach none of that stuff out of you, you know? Nobody will mess you up, he said. He said, that waiting was very important. And that's why you and I today, God sometime might be working on you to become a leader someday. And folks, you need to just keep your mouth shut and just follow. Eventually, God might put you in the leadership position. I'm telling you, right here, this verse says one must wait between seed time and harvest. And then it goes on and talk, you know, conception and birth, there's a period of time there waiting. Amen. The cross before the crown. Amen. Sometimes God just says, wait. And you know what? David was a good leader because he knew how to wait. He knew how to wait on God. He knew how to just be patient about some things. And I'll tell you, we need that today. Amen. Yeah. Now, I want to know something else also. Look there in chapter number 1 again. Look in verse 4 in our text. Bible says, and David said unto him, how went the matter? Talking about the battle, you know, that Saul and Jonathan and all them were in. I pray thee, tell me. And he answered that the people are fled from the battle, and many of the people also are fallen dead. And Saul and Jonathan, his sons, are dead also. Here David gets the news that Saul, one of the adversaries that he had, one of those men that was his rivals, you know, found out he was dead. And you know, you notice David, I don't think anybody would have blamed him if he jumped up for joy and said, man, praise God, you know, my rival is gone, thank God for this, you know, but he didn't do that. You know, as David was a good leader, you know how we know that? Because, you know, he showed compassion. Amen. Sometimes in a time like this past, compassion is better than contempt. All his life, David was a person that was eyeball out of contempt. I mean, people scorn him. These men, Saul scorned him. You know what? David just didn't have no respect of Saul. Saul had a lack of respect for David. He had a lack of respect for David doing just about anything, you know. But yet, you know, here we have the death of three prominent people in the book of 2 Samuel here. Saul and Jonathan's mentioned first. And then we find here also we have a man by the name of Ibbisheth that was killed here. And then we see also that, you know, there was the death of Abner. And we find three men that were pretty much familiar with David, you know, and David comes and, you know, there's three deaths of three prominent people. And you know, they were all adversaries of David. And yet King Saul's death is recorded there in chapter 1. And then Abner, the captain of Saul's army, was murdered. And that's recorded over in 2 Samuel 3:30. And he was killed by Joab, you know. I could never really figure out Joab. He was a terrorist among the Israelites. Amen. He's just a terror. He just went out just to kill. And I mean, who didn't look at, I'm glad I never met him. Amen. If he looked at him, he'd probably kill you just the way you look at him. He said, I don't like that native look. Boom, you know, just to put you out. Amen. But I'll tell you what, he was a bad man because he had it in. That was a revenge killing. Remember, Joab and his brother Abishai went after Abner because they never forgave him for killing their other brother. And they always carried that around. And when battle came, the battle was a very excuse to use to kill Abner. Bible says Abner dies as a fool dies. You know, he had too much trust in these two men. And you know what? Today, we're no different. Baptists like to kill their own wounded. Amen. We got more Baptists that are crossways against each other. Don't want nothing to do with that work. Simply because folks have doctrinal difference or because, hey, we got a lot of writers back home. I try to work with them. Amen. A lot of those people up there don't believe like we believe. Amen. I got a church down the road that took some of my people, and you know what? They didn't believe in Brother Calvin's church baptizing these people. So what they did is they said, you come join our church and we're going to rebaptize you. They didn't recognize another Baptist church baptizing them. They just went, and that lady came back to me and she said, they want to rebaptize me. And I said, well, what do you want to do? I told her, the Bible don't teach that. I said, but that's a brighter church. That's why they want to do that. Amen. And so she said, I guess I'll, if I'm going to stay down there, there, and it's only a couple miles. That's a walk to church, so I guess I'll just get rebaptized. And she, of course, you know, she didn't have no conviction about nothing, but so they rebaptized her. And then, you know, we have other thing issues with them. But you know what? I try to be as nice to them as I can. Amen. Because they're on our side. Amen. They're winning souls. They're doing all they can to try to win our people. And thank God for that. Hey, that seems to be more important than the fact that, you know what? They're over here and they're trying to do work for God. And I ain't got nothing to do with them. Hey, a lot of times God, just when people are down, folks, you don't want somebody to have compassion on you. When you're down and when the chips fall, you want somebody to be around to have some love and concern for you. And David, knowing this, you know what? He's, as a leader, he showed compassion, not contempt. Amen. And I tell you, Saul's son, that Ibisheth, you know, that the rival king of Israel was brutally murdered and beheaded. And David went over there. And you know what he did? He killed the two brothers that said, "We killed him." You observe how David responds to their death. David, Saul's death. David mourned and fasted. 2 Samuel chapter 1 verse 12. Well, that was a feeling of sympathy. That's compassion. Amen. Jesus wept with those that lost a loved one. When Lazarus died, Bible says he wept. When's the last time we wept over somebody, some hardship over somebody, some problem somebody had? We just come from a funeral where people were weeping. And I wept with them, and people were looking at me, and I was weeping because I, you know, I personally let that young lady, her name was Quanah Long Soldier, and she was just a little girl, probably about 4 or 5 years old, when I let her daddy to the Lord. One day, we was in that church, and I got a phone call from the preacher, and he said, "Come meet me over here at San Juan Hospital." Went over there, and there was that man, his name was Chris Long Soldier, and he was laying and an operating table, and we waited, and then when they got put him out, he came back out, and he came out, and they gave him in the recovery room, and he had lost his arm. Somewhere on a dirt road, he had rolled his vehicle drunk, and he had hurt his arm so bad they had to cut it off. And here's a man laying there. He's got no limb, and he's laying there. He's looking over there, and he said, "I got no arm now." And he's weeping, and I'm weeping. And all of a sudden, I just saw God just said, "Talk to him about Jesus." And that day, I led Chris Long Soldier to the Lord right there. And folks, I'm telling you, God went and gave hope to that man. You know, and I saw him here when we did that funeral. He drove all the way up there from South Dakota, from the Rosebud Reservation, all the way to the Navajo Reservation, just to come and see his daughter be buried. But he told me at the funeral, he said, "Brother Calvin, I'll never forget that day." He said, "That cold September day in 1987, when you walked into my hospital bed and you sat by me and you wept with me and you told me you were sorry, but you told me how Jesus could put things back together for you and help you." And he said, "I've been running on that all these years." He said, "I'm still saved, brother." He said, "That reservation I got, they need some men like you. They need the men and preachers like you to go up that reservation and do something for God and for those people up there." You know, and I'll tell you what, folks, if you and I need to have an impact on somebody's life, we need to show some compassion. Amen. The Bible says Jesus is walking. He turned to the multitude and saw him. The Bible says he was filled with compassion for them. And he looked on them as a sheep with no shepherd. Amen. Amen. I'll tell you, sheep is one of the stinkiest. A sheep herder is going to be the stinkiest job you can have. But I'll tell you what, there are things going on there that God is trying to show you, you know, and a lot of people don't care for it. These young generation, if I had it my way, I'd borrow a bunch of sheep on the reservation and just have a little youth camp where, and these boys will just learn how to herd sheep and learn every principle there is. Amen. Did you know Brother Tinney talked about that still water? Do you know sheep will not drink running water? When that running water is going, he won't even come close to it. Amen. A horse will do it. He don't care. He'll just go in there. He just dig a hole in that. The water will be brown. He just drink that brown water. A cow will go in there, man. He'll load and empty same time in that water. That's how it is. But a sheep will not. A sheep will not drink running water. He'll just smell it and say, "Bad." He just walk away. See that water brown after the horse has been in it? He says, "Bad." He just walk away. But you know, sheep need to be led. That necessitates good leadership.
1: Yeah.
0: And we need leaders today, folks. And leading is just not telling people, let's go, come on, follow me. Leading is sometimes you just have to come alongside somebody and just help them feel the hurt.
1: Amen.
0: That's going on in their life. To feel that. That's what compassion means. It's to feel their hurt.
1: Yeah. Amen. Amen.
0: And you know, gave the invitation at that funeral. And 8 people got saved. And one of the little girls came over. And she said that. She said, you know, she said, I'm just 10 years old. She said, but I don't want to go to hell.
1: Amen.
0: She said, I want to go to heaven.
1: Yeah.
0: And you know what? When we told her about Jesus Christ, she said, I want Jesus to save me.
1: Amen.
0: You know that? Just the feeling of sympathy for people. Just, you know, Bible says David eulogized Saul. There in the first chapter, verse 17 down 27, he eulogized both Saul and his son Jonathan. He rewarded the ones who kindly buried him in chapter 2. He said, you guys buried, the Bible says there, look there in chapter 2. And David sent messengers, verse 5, unto the men of Jabesh-Gilead and said unto them, blessed be ye of the Lord, that you have showed this kindness unto your Lord, even unto Saul, and buried him. And now the Lord show kindness and truth unto you, and also will requite you this kindness, because you have done this thing. Now therefore let your hands be strengthened and be you valiant, for your master Saul is dead, and also the house of Judah have anointed me king over them. David comes and he rewards these men. Then in Abner's death, David wept. David declared himself innocent and eulogized again Abner. And of course, you know, we read about Ibosheth's death. Was a very violent death. He got beheaded. David showed compassion, not contempt. He showed compassion toward the rivals and the adversaries in his life. Folks, you may not be able to control what people do to you, but you sure can control what you can do for them.
1: Amen.
0: I mean, you ought to respond to them better than the way they treated you. Back home, I preach a message on going the second mile. Talk about how we're so content just to do what we're expected.
1: Yeah.
0: Amen. Years ago, we used to go to a nursing home. And when my daughter, Christina, was just a little girl, we go in there and go into each room. And sometimes it takes about 20 minutes just to get out of that room. And all that time, we're not talking, we're just standing. And that old Indian woman would just get out of that bed and tears would run down her eyes. And she would just take my little baby's hand. And then she would just rub that little baby's hand. And she said, it is so precious. It's so precious. She said, the last time I left home and my son put me here, I remember my grandkids and how soft their hand was. And, you know, and she remembers those things. And my daughter was just standing with her hand out like that for a long time. And after a while, she kept looking at me, Dad, when are we going, you know? And I said, whenever God's done, you know. And that woman would just continue on, you know. And I thought about that, how much we have got so busy and got so involved that we don't even take time for the important things, you know, of people, you know. Folks, the last thing she remembered was the goodness of God when she left this world. The last thing she remembered was that, you know, God was good to her. You know, David showed compassion. And I want to say, number 3, a good leader. Look there with me in the second chapter again. Then verse number 4. Notice what it says there. Second Samuel, verse 4. The Bible said, and the men of Judah came, and there they anointed David king over the house of Judah. I want to say that preparation comes before promotion. And David became king over Judah here. You know, he served in that capacity 7.5 years. Then in 2 Samuel chapter 5, verse 3, David is installed as king over Israel. I mean, if we took the time to read the story of David from beginning in 2 Samuel, it would be a storybook setting. I mean, things just happened all through this, in a decent order. David was a lad when he was first anointed by the prophet Samuel. In 1 Samuel 16:13. But he waited 12 years before he reigned in any real capacity. Another 7 years passed before he was, brought in as a full-fledged king of Israel. Nearly 20 years passed after that before God's promotion came. You know, God's response, God prepares men before he promotes them. Bible says that, Psalm 78 tells us, "For promotion cometh neither from the east, nor from the west, nor from the south. But God is the judge. He is the one that putteth down, putteth and setteth up another." God is the one that gives promotion. God will build a man before he builds a ministry. I've heard that all my life. And I got to where I say that now. I remember my pastor telling me that years ago. He said, God will build his man before he builds a ministry. And he'll build that ministry around the man. We got people around the country that are trying to build ministries. And they're falling apart because they're not been built in any manner. They have not spent time sitting under somebody. Amen. The reason why this man, Brother Scott Justin, can take this church and pastor this church, because he spent many years sitting under a man of God here that was faithful to teach the Word of God. And we're no surprise tonight, folks, when Brother Charlie called me and said, "Brother Justin's going to be the pastor." And I said, "Praise the Lord." I knew that. Amen. I knew that because, that God just works on people and preparing them. Folks, and what do you think if Brother Justin just hit and miss and come when he felt like it and not even respond to the teaching? I don't think he'd be where he's at today. Neither would you be where you're at today. One for somebody taking time to lead you and guide you. Amen. Preparation comes before promotion. Amen. God prepares his man. And I'll tell you, God puts that man through basic training before he sends them to the battle. Amen. And then you know what? I'm glad that God is busy building men. And I appreciate this men's meeting. Couldn't get a chance to come, but these next ones, I'm going to make it my business to go. And Brother Charlie and I, we've been talking about maybe having one out west. And we do have the facilities, where we can have it. And I'm excited about doing that. We have we've had a lot of them. At one time, we've had over something like 42 men in our church. And right now, we have 16 men. Some of them have gone on and took over other works. Some of them just gone. A lot of them were taught the Word of God. But you know what? Leadership is just not a man getting up and teaching you. Leadership is your willingness to take what that man's given out so that you can get yourself trained up under it. I got about 8-9 men up there at Mount Powell. And I'll tell you, only 3 of them are faithful. The other one said, "Man, we like it. We're going to come." But they're just bouncing in and out. But them 3, I believe God's going to raise one of them up to be the pastor of that church. And I'm excited for them. I'm not even talking about the negative, what the other ones aren't doing. I'm just concentrating on the ones that want to come and hear and learn. And God's going to make something out of them. God is doing that molding, you see. And folks, you'll never be able to be molded. You'll never be able to be prepared without, getting yourself under some kind of good Bible teaching. And that's what's needed today around the country. People are so eager to go out and lead, but problem is nobody's following. Yeah. Amen. Listen, I appreciate the message on the home this morning. Brother Tab talking about, the priority next to worshiping God is being, faithful in your home. And I'll tell you, I'm like Brother Tab, My wife, swear this, I had a hard time when I went to Nova Scotia. My wife does not have a passport. She can't get one. She was born up in the mountains and never had a birth certificate. So she cannot. And we've been trying now for several years to get a birth certificate, so that we could get her a passport so that she can leave the country with me. But everywhere else, she's gone with me. She's right there by me. Amen, brother. Yeah, hey, I go out. I run to the post office. It's 30 minutes away. She goes with me.
1: Amen.
0: I mean, we do everything together. Amen. I told the church the other day, I said, she don't even know what bills we pay. Amen. I never have her pick up. "Honey, pick up the phone. Let them know I'm not here." I never do that. Like some of you do. Tell them I'm not home. I don't do that. I just say, "I'll take that and I'll pick it up." And she, what a blessing. That's how she's supposed to be. Folks, you realize that she labored and raised kids for me? You realize the emphasis that she had on my children. And hey, folks, one of the greatest compliments my wife ever got was when my daughter was getting married, the mom and dad of my daughter's husband came over and they said, you know what? I know why Christina has the sweetest spirit that we've ever been around. He said, when everything's falling apart, she just kind of holds her own. And he said, she's so forgiving and she's so helpful. And, you know, she's just a blessing, she said. And that's coming from a woman that's a Catholic woman that's not saved. And she recognized some qualities. And she said, I believe that you did your best to raise that girl up. And she reminds me so much of you. That's a compliment she made.
1: Amen.
0: Folks, if you want to be able to make something out of your life in this world, you know what? You're going to have to wait for that preparation time.
1: All right.
0: Man, our kids today, man, they want so much just to grow up fast.
1: Yes, sir.
0: They're funny. They had a son-in-law that, you know, from the other daughter, you know, he always come over to my house. And all he was a probation officer. But he always come to my house and he sit down and he goes, I'm tired. Oh, just tired. You know, they always say that. And one day I got sick of it, so I went to him and I said, listen, son. I said, when you get to live, at that time I was 58 years old. I said, you get to be 58 years old, I won't mind you saying that. You haven't started nothing yet. Don't be tired. That's the way some people are. You just get them to do a little bit. You young people, get you some character. Amen. Get you some good old-fashioned character. Amen. You're not born with it, by the way. You got to be. They got to be built into you. You got to sit under somebody and let them prepare you. And part of that preparation is, hey, building that character.
1: Amen.
0: See, David was a lad, and I'm telling you what, he fought a giant. He did a man's job as a boy. He was hard. He was a bigger man than most of those men there. Everybody was hiding behind the rocks, and there he was. He said, "Is there not a cause?" His brother said, what'd you come here, you snot-nosed little boy? What'd you come to battle for? Where's that sheep anyway, you know? And David said, what have I done? And he said, you talking about battle? Who's fighting who? All I see is a bunch of wimps hiding behind rocks.
1: Yeah.
0: Amen.
1: Oh, yeah.
0: So in other words, you know what? Preparation starts the day you want God to come in and do something for you. That day he will come in. This is why when he comes, you know, he's ready for battle. And David fought a lot of wars. You know, over there, later on, the Bible says that David is in a battle. Remember, and one of the sons of the giant come over and almost kills him. And one of his men comes over and rescues him and kills that giant. Remember, the men got together and they said, David, this is not a good thing. You need to go home. I could just see David's face, you know. What are you talking about? Man, last time I stayed home, I got in a big mess. I'm going to stay on the battlefield.
1: Yeah.
0: Amen. Amen. He still had that fighting spirit when he was way up in years.
1: Yeah.
0: Amen. Amen. At least he said, if that giant kill me, at least I'll go down fighting.
1: Yeah.
0: That's character.
1: Yeah.
0: Amen. You know what? I serve in the military. If they call up for men today and they were short of men, I'd re-up.
1: Whoa.
0: I still got that fighting spirit.
1: Yeah.
0: I still know how to shoot an M16. I still know how to throw grenades. Amen. I still know how to fight a good fight. Amen. I was trained for that. I can do that. Amen. There was over here in Gardendale, they had them helicopters coming in. You know, they were giving helicopter rides. And I couldn't believe the cost of that thing. Man, God, give me a helicopter. I'd give you all a ride for free. But that's what I flew in the military. And I'll tell you what, I seen that Huey, UH Huey. And I said, man, I used to fly them. Wow. Wow. You know, and then I seen a Cobra. I said, that was my MOS 67 Yankee 20 at Cobra. When the co-pilot could not co-pilot, guess who sat in the co-pilot? I did. I haven't forgotten it. I can jump in one right now. And just a few pointers, I'll be up in the air.
1: Amen.
0: Amen. Amen. You know what? When God prepares you for something, he prepares you folks for the long haul. It's not just something temporary. It's something that you're going to live the rest of your life with.
1: Amen.
0: That's why it's important for preparation. Hey, so many people looking for promotion when they're not even ready.
1: Amen.
0: Let me say this. Notice also, And look there in chapter number two there. One of the things it said there, it said, and they anointed David king over the house of Israel. And I said that, you know, David was anointed three times. The first anointing was in 1 Samuel 16. When Samuel was told to go up there and anoint one of Jesse's sons, that was the first anointing. The second anointing was Samuel chapter 2, verse 4 and 11 here. And then, of course, the third anointing is over in chapter 5, verse 3. See, I want to say that, last of all, that a good leader will realize that anointings are more vital than appointments. I'm glad you're where you need to be today. I'm glad we're all where we need to be. But you know what's more important than that? Is the touch of the Holy Ghost in our life.
1: Amen.
0: We need that fresh anointing.
1: Amen.
0: Amen. We need that touch of God in our life day by day. Christians have just kind of trivialized the Holy Spirit out of their life. I can do this. There's a lot of churches are being built and being run in this country without the power of the Holy Ghost. There are a lot of preachers come walking here without the power of the Holy Ghost. There's a lot of works being done in the name of God without the power behind it. And you can do that. People can actually start churches without God.
1: Amen.
0: They can run church without God.
1: Amen.
0: They can do a lot of things without God. But folks, if you're ever going to be able to have a good leadership in your life, have some leadership quality in your life, you're going to have to trust the Holy Spirit of God.
1: Amen.
0: And to anoint you.
1: Amen.
0: Amen. Anoint you afresh.
1: Amen. Amen.
0: I like it when Christians have that anointing of God.
1: Amen.
0: Somebody made fun of Miss Frankie, said told her that she was preachy woman. That's because she got the Spirit of God in her.
1: Amen.
0: And she don't see all we see. Maybe that's our problem.
1: Yeah.
0: We see too much and we trust a whole lot less.
1: Yeah.
0: We run more on flesh than we do on faith. We learn how to run on faith and trust the Holy Spirit. We might be able to do some things. God help us.

0: He can use a dirty vessel.
1: But let me tell you what. Timothy says he'd much rather use a clean vessel. There's all kinds of spirits in this world. You don't believe me? Come out to the reservation with us. All kinds of bad spirits out there. There's a spirit for everything you want. Amen. They're here. Got unclean spirit. Got familiar spirit. White people are really taken in by a familiar spirit. I want a seance. They sit down at a table and then some idiot starts saying something. They go, oh, that sounds like my grandma. That is my grandma's voice. Oh, bless her heart. That is my grandma's voice. And it's a familiar spirit. That spirit that occupied your grandma all those years. Pick up the voice, the action, the traits of that woman, and he's copying it. Amen. That goes on all the time. See, some of you don't know that stuff. Hey, I don't want no spirit touching me except the Holy Spirit of God. You know why? A lot of times we don't shout, we don't praise the Lord. One of the evidence of the Holy Spirit in you is shouting, praising God. I mean, I'll tell you, the Bible says over in the Acts, you know, it talks about the church and being filled with the Holy Ghost. And they did some things that cannot be done in the natural sense. I mean, when those souls were added to the church, it's because God came upon that church and the people that wanted it got the Holy Spirit. And they went out, and folks, they won people to God. They came and added to that church, such as should be saved. They were out, man. They were just, I mean, they turned the world upside down, the Bible says. I hear, you know, I was down in El Paso, Texas last week, and there was a lady that running around with her cell phone in the church, and she's talking about, look at this revival. North Carolina, look at North Carolina's grandma revival. And showing everybody going, I just stood there and he said, Brother Calvin, you're not impressed? I said, it'll impress me when it comes here. I said, wouldn't it be a whole lot better if you were involved in the revival in your church? We talk about all these revivals far, far away, but what about right here, home here? How much room have you given the Holy Spirit to do something for you in this house? You wouldn't have to run around with a cell phone saying, look, the revival they're having over there. You'd say, man, I'm having a revival here. There's just a few times I experienced revival. One of those times was, folks, when 19 people got saved at our church in Clagato, Arizona. Just in a little bitty hogan. Where Brother Charlie said, you know, the stove was so hot, the women were so cold, they put the quilts on. And then they come to the house and they build a big fire. Brother Charlie's up here, man. He's slinging water off of him. He's just hot. He said, who in God's name put wood back in that fire? Leave it alone, you know. And he get to preaching, just sweating like crazy. And then 19 people get up. And they get saved. Despite all the problem. You can't have a service, you know, that is so picture perfect. And nothing ever happened. God ain't nowhere. But you can have somebody in there, just an old, you know, backward preachers from Alabama come in there with a bunch of Indians. You talk about, folks, what a crowd. A white man standing there talking to a bunch of brown-faced people, telling them that they're going to hell. They don't get saved. And 19 of them get up and said, I don't want to go.
2: Amen.
1: My, I said, revival has come. I wanted it to last, but, you know, it soon went by. That's why we need that fresh anointing. What was good for yesterday, last night, is not going to work today. We need a fresh anointing. Oh, we don't need tonight, this afternoon. Even if you don't go to that prayer room, go somewhere out here and just stay till the Holy Spirit comes and touches you and says, okay, I'll be with you tonight. God will do something.

0: Story is about Saul, who has slain the Amalekites, but he did not commit all the way. There was an intention there of starting out, I am going to follow God's command, wipe out all the Amalekites. The Amalekites represent our flesh, our sins that we struggle with. But there was something that held him back that he couldn't commit to. And we will discover these in these following verses. Verse 1. Samuel also said unto Saul, the Lord sent me to anoint thee to be king over his people, over Israel. Now therefore hearken thou unto the voice of the words of the Lord. Thus saith the Lord of hosts, I remember that which Amalek did to Israel, how he laid wait for him in the way when he came up from Egypt. Now go and smite Amalek and utterly destroy all that they have, and spare them not, but slay both man and woman, infant and suckling, ox and sheep, camel and ass. Look at verse 7. And Saul smote the Amalekites from Havilah until thou comest to Shur, that is over against Egypt. And he took Agag, the king of the Amalekites, alive, and utterly destroyed all the people with the edge of the sword. I want to cover from this passage how this man heard the word of the Lord, got convicted, and he even committed to follow God's word after he heard from the preacher. But he didn't follow through his commitment. In his action of trying to follow God's command, it even sounded like he utterly destroyed the things of the flesh. That's what the wording said. With a small exception that made him still not commit. It sounds like a lot of us generally, and I hope that this sermon will speak to your heart. Will you pray with me? Father, fill within me Holy Spirit power, the cleansing blood of the Lord Jesus Christ. What kind of a sermon can follow up after summer camp that can minister to these people who did come and at the same time minister to people who didn't come? I pray that your message, your Holy Spirit, will be all over this. Please. And that you'll convict and change each and every heart. I just want to help. I want to help, Lord. You know my heart. May the people see I just want to help these people. No matter how hard or rough it comes out, may it turn into something that they'll truly feel actually uplifted, yes. Father. Uplifted and changed. In Jesus' name we pray, amen. Now, I will not read verse 1 through 3 because I already read it. But the first thing I want you to discover from verses 1 through 3 is that Saul heard the word of the Lord. You'll notice right here, Samuel said, therefore hearken thou unto the voice of the Lord. Meaning then that the Lord and Samuel took it that when Saul heard the word of the Lord, they knew Saul would take it seriously. If Saul didn't commit to the word of the Lord, when he heard the word of the Lord, if Saul was thinking, no, it's just one ear out the other. Well, I'm not really sure. Well, maybe I'll follow this much, but not this. No, I don't think Saul had that in his heart. I think when Saul heard the commandment of the word of the Lord, he meant it. And he was serious. And he was going to commit to the command. You might say, why is that? The reason why is because at verse 1, why would Samuel and the Lord say, hearken to the voice of the Lord?
1: Right.
0: Because they knew that he would hearken. They knew that he would take it seriously. Another thing is at verse 1, the Bible says the Lord set anointed Saul to follow his command. If he knew that Saul was a wishy-washy type, why would he anoint him to do the task, right? So the Lord knew that Saul would take it seriously. Another thing is when you look at verse 11, God repented for anointing Saul to carry out the task. Why did God repent? Because he later saw that Saul changed his commitment, that Saul wouldn't follow through with God's command. Meaning then that the Lord, the reason why he repented, why would he repent unless the Lord thought of Saul as, I anointed him to wipe out the Amalekites? See, because the Lord took it as, he will wipe out the Amalekites. That's why I anointed him. But later on, Saul didn't, so the Lord said, I changed my mind, I repent. So we have to understand here, both the Lord and Samuel realized that when the word of God was preached to Saul, verses 1, 2, and 3, look at all that. That's the word of the Lord, right? They knew Saul took that seriously. So Saul committed to that. As a matter of fact, if you look at verse 4, Saul was carrying on the action. Verse 4. And Saul gathered the people together and numbered them in Telaim. See, when you hear the preaching of the word of God, you put it into action. Saul didn't have it in his mind at that time to rebel. Saul didn't have it in his mind at that time when he committed to action that I'm going to disobey the Lord, or with this exception. No, I believe he had it in his heart to fully carry on the command of God. I believe that. I believe that. The evidence also is when you look at verse 6. Verse 6. Saul said to the Kenites, you better get out because I'm going to wipe out everything. Yeah. See, Saul had it full intention to wipe out everything. Yeah. But later on we know that he fell. Yeah. Why is it that he fell later on? Well, we do know this. The difference with why he was committed at the beginning and why he was not committed later on, the clear difference is the word of the Lord being preached to him. Okay. And what makes a full difference is that when the word of the Lord is preached to you, then what happens is you're stirred up to commit to that action. Yeah. But 5 days later, after hearing the word of the Lord in a Sunday sermon, what happens? You change. You're not committed. Why? You don't hear the word of the Lord preached to you. Yeah. Why is it that on a Sunday preaching, you commit to the Lord, but then come Friday, you don't? The huge difference is you hear the word of the Lord preached to you. Why do you think daily Bible reading is important? You need the word of the Lord preached to you because you cannot survive staying committed to God, getting victory over your sin and your weaknesses by skipping Bible reading. You need to be surrounded in that. You know how you get someone to commit to a certain action? When you get them in the mood for it.
1: Right.
0: How can you get them in the mood for it if you don't give them the word of God?
1: Right.
0: You know why you're able to commit right now in the preaching? You're in the mood for it.
1: Yeah.
0: Why are you in the mood for it? The word of God preached created that mood.
1: Right. Yes.
0: Don't you think that you should, you know, when I do my Bible reading, I changed it to where I just don't read it in the morning or I end it at night. I read it consistently, even broken pieces. You might say, why do you do that, Pastor? I want to get in the mood for the Word of God. I pray to the Lord, pray without ceasing, not just a specific time. You might say, why? Because I want to get myself in the mood for it. By immersing and dunking myself in the mood of the Word of God and prayer, the Holy Spirit is constantly in my thoughts and maybe sometimes in my feelings, and that helps me better to stay committed to the Word of God and the Holy Spirit. But when you go 5 hours without the Word of God, what happens to your mood, to your flesh? That's why you don't stay committed. You know what would make the difference with Saul is if he constantly probably had Samuel right next to him preaching the word of the Lord as he conquered the Amalekites. Maybe that would have made the difference.
1: Yeah.
0: You know what you should do? Keep that book open. Amen. Keep your mouth open in prayer. I mean, constantly hear so many different Bible-believing preachers. Go back through the sermons that we have even online so that you can go through it. Never skip a church service. That's the most dangerous thing. That's the best thing that sets you in the mood. Above, believe it or not, Bible reading and prayer. Fellowship puts you in that mood of spirituality. Yes. Don't skip. Keep yourself into it. Why? Because that way you can stay committed to the work of the Lord. Without that environment, without that mood, how can you go 5 hours after hearing the word of the Lord?
1: Yeah.
0: Some of you fall immediately after 1 hour from hearing the word of the Lord. Make it constant in your heart. That's why when you quote Bible verses during temptation, it helps. Why? You're setting the mood of the word of God when you quote scripture verses. Where are your memory verses? Where are your memory verses? Why don't you study the Bible? Put yourself, dunk yourself in that environment, that mood. That will make you stay committed. You don't have to wait 1 year later for summer camp. Carry summer camp with you.
2: Amen.
0: Take Take those experiences with you. Put that every day. Hear the preaching. Recall, meditate on those experiences. Put yourself in the mood. Fill yourself up with the Word of God.
1: Yes.
0: That'll help you stay committed if you create that mood. That mood. You know, if we look at verse 4, 5, and 6, the Bible says that Saul, he put it into action. He gathered the people. He numbered them at verse 4. Verse 5, he was coming to the city of Amalek, laid wait in the valley. He's going to wipe them out. Verse 6, this is really good. He told the Kenites, you better get out of here because I'm going to wipe out everything. If you don't get out, you're going to be wiped out. Meaning that Saul had the full intentions, I am going to commit and follow through by wiping out the Amalekites. That's a picture of a Christian who had the full intention, setting up, preparing plans, gathering the people, numbering the people, laying wait in the valley, ready to attack sin. The Amalekites, picture your flesh, picture your idols, picture your sins. And you have the full intention to carry out the plan. But just prepping doesn't mean you obeyed the word of the Lord.
1: Right. Yeah.
0: Just doing it doesn't even mean that you obeyed the word of the Lord.
1: Well, preach.
0: You might say, why? Sacrificing, giving up some of your issues doesn't mean you obey the word of the Lord. You might say, why is that? Because it's not how you begin, it's how you finish. It's not what you're doing now, it's by how you finish it. So you know why Saul didn't commit? He was thinking only about doing it, or starting it, or prepping for it, but he wasn't thinking about finishing it.
1: Yeah.
0: You know how you stay committed? If you're struggling with the same sin problem, you got that certain weakness you need to conquer. You need to overcome the trial, the suffering, and you need to stay committed to serving the Lord, doing your spiritual duties. You know what will help you follow through? Not just, I got to do it, but as you're doing it, you got to say, I'm not done yet.
1: Yeah.
0: I want to finish this.
1: Yes.
0: As you're doing the work of the Lord, you can't just think, I'm doing it. You got to think, I want to finish this.
1: Amen.
0: I must finish this. It ain't over till the fat lady sings.
2: Right.
0: It's not done. It's not like I've done the work for you, Lord, until you finish it.
1: Yeah.
0: If you have that in your mind as you're doing the work of the Lord, then you can be at peace. Then you can say, oh, I've done my soul winning for the day, when you finished your soul winning for the day.
1: Right.
0: Not beginning to, I've set my alarm for soul winning that day. I put the gas in my tank, and the pastor said, this address, I got it. I got the tracts in my pocket. I memorized the verses. Okay, I'm ready to do. No, that's not.
3: Yeah.
0: That's not proving that you've done your soul winning for the day.
1: Yeah.
0: It's after visitation is over and you already passed out the tracts and you already opened your mouth in witnessing, did you accomplish your job? It's by you finish. It's by how you finish, not by what you do.
1: That's good.
0: By how you finish. Keep that in your mind. As you're committed to the work of the Lord, you know why you keep falling back to the same temptation? You always stop midway. No matter how serious you start, serious you prepare, like Saul. He prepared seriously. He started seriously. He told the Kenites, I'm going to wipe out everything. That was like after hearing the preaching of the word of God, after his altar call, and said, I'm going to do it. But he still disobeyed God. He didn't follow through. Why? He was thinking about, I intend to do this. No, not intend to do this. I must finish this. I'm not done yet. After altar call, you know what you need to do when you go back home? Not, I got the victory.
1: Yeah.
0: You got to go, I can't wait to get back so I can finish this.
1: Yeah, that's right.
0: I must finish this. You know why you keep falling back to the same problem? You only come here and you think that you forsake the sin and the idol just at an altar. No, that's just the beginning. When you come here, you got to go, when you go back to your seat, I got work to do at home that I need to finish.
1: Yes.
0: Finish. If you have that in your mind, finish, you will finish it.
1: Amen.
0: That's how you stay committed.
1: Amen.
0: Another thing to notice is when you look at verse 7 and 8 and 9. Isn't that interesting? The Holy Spirit, the author, writes as if Saul did his job. It sounds like he did his job. You might say, how so? Look at the wording here. Smote the Amalekites from Havilah until thou comest to Shur. Woo, look at that. He was conquering his flesh all the way from one location to a faraway distance. He was working so hard. He was committed. He was serious for the Lord to kill that flesh, the Amalekites. Verse 8. And he took Agag, the king of the Amalekites, alive. Now that's the part where we see he failed. But look how the author writes. It doesn't sound that serious. Because it's drowned by the context of verse 7. He killed the Amalekites from Havilah all the way to Shur. And he, verse 8, utterly destroyed all the people with the edge of the sword. Doesn't that sound like he's committed?
1: Yeah.
0: I know you're looking at, he took the king of Agag, the king of the Amalekites, alive. I know you're paying attention to that for his disobedience. But when you look at the whole context, it sounds like he's committed. If you look at verse 9, it sounds like he's committed. He spared Agag, the best of sheep, oxen, fatling, lambs, and all that was good, and would not utterly destroy them. But look at this. But everything that was vile and refused, that they utterly destroyed. Oh, but Saul spared the animals, Pastor. But look at that. It says that he only spared that was good. He utterly destroyed that was what? Wicked.
1: Yeah.
0: Vile. Refuse. Overall, I think he's a committed man. Doesn't that what it sounds like?
1: Yeah.
0: I mean, you might say, why are you not paying attention to those certain words, Pastor? He spared Agag. He spared the animals. I know. But if you look at the overall tone, it said he utterly destroyed. He was killing them from Havilah to Shur. He went so far away and he destroyed that was vile and refused, wicked.
1: Yeah.
0: Sounds like a committed Christian to me.
1: Yep.
0: Why? Why did he still disobey God? Because you're paying attention to those minor areas.
1: Right.
0: He spared Agag. He spared the good of the flock. That's why. Well, then why don't you think that way with your Christian walk? Yeah. You know what your problem is? You're looking at the overall tone of how you carried out your work for the Lord. I destroyed that was wicked, Father. Vile refuse. I went from Havilah to Shur. I went so many days and weeks defeating that sin. I utterly destroyed everything in my life. I know Agag. I know those animals, but they're so minor. Yeah. Overall, I committed. Why do you make a big deal about that? I think I'm pretty much a good Christian. That's what you do.
1: Yeah.
0: That's what you do. That's why you think that you're right with God. Mm-hmm. Why? Because the things that you spared are good, not wicked.
1: Right.
0: What do you mean, Pastor? Did you look at that verse? What he spared at verse 9? The animals, all that was what? Good. He wouldn't destroy that's good.
1: Yeah.
0: But vile and refuse, he destroyed.
1: Yeah.
0: You know why you always don't follow through your commitment? It's because you won't destroy that which is good in your life. You only destroy that which is evil to you. You might say, why is that, Pastor? For example, you might say that, okay, I destroyed this sin and that sin. I got rid of those drugs in my life. I trashed it. I disposed of it. You know, so Pastor, I destroyed all that was wicked in my life. But you don't destroy that which is good. You might say, what is that? It could be the good thing in your life, which is you don't think is a serious thing. It could be your work.
1: Okay.
0: That's not evil. It's your work. But as you're around that work, you know that's where your temptation always started with drugs or certain things you're struggling with. Because during break time, here are your coworkers doing this or doing this. Getting you connected with the wrong people again.
1: Yeah.
0: You need to destroy that which is good, not just wicked. That's why you don't follow through your commitment in overcoming your drug addiction. What about church attendance? You might go, oh yeah, I commit to church and I destroyed everything vile and wicked in my life that will prevent me from coming to church. I dispose my sin, Pastor. I dispose my laziness. I dispose the things of the flesh that would prevent me from coming to church. Okay, great, praise the Lord, but then it's someone in your home. They're not evil, they're good. Your spouse, your children, your family, nothing evil about them. But because you're bound to them on something, you skip church. That's why your commitment doesn't follow through with attending church. It's getting quiet in here. You know what I'm trying to point at? What I'm trying to point at is if you want to stay committed to the work of the Lord, you got to open your eyes and see it's not the evil things.
2: Yeah.
0: It's not just the evil things that are holding me back from committing. Oh. It's also the good things in my life.
2: Oh, yeah.
1: Preach. Wow. That's good.
0: You know what Jesus said about good things? If you don't hate your father, mother, brother, sister, your own life, also you cannot be my disciple. Because the good thing, oh, it's my family. What's wrong with them? Sometimes they could gossip, poison your mind.
2: Oh, yeah.
0: And then you think wrongly about the brothers and sisters in Christ, the church, and the preaching of the word of God. Why? Because they're not evil, they're good.
2: Yeah.
0: That's why you don't follow through your commitment for the Lord.
2: Preach.
0: There are good things in your life. Busyness, work, finances. Maybe even your brothers and sisters in Christ. Good things. You know how you discover those good things? I know, if you don't pay attention. As you're doing your commitment work for God, catch yourself why you fell behind that day.
1: Okay.
0: Why you skipped that day.
2: That's good.
0: Is it because of something wicked and evil? No. It could be something that's very good and understandable.
1: Okay.
0: I'm too tired. I'm too busy. God would understand. I just can't do it that day. The brethren will understand why I can't come that day. It's... Look, you think that something wicked in your life will prevent you from following through your commitment to God? No, it's also the good things if you look back. It's always been a good thing. Not an evil thing, but a good thing that held you back from following through God. And some of you need to dismantle those relationships, dismantle those attachments, dismantle those things you're so preoccupied in that are good.
2: It's good preaching.
0: That's why your commitment doesn't follow through. How do you know that, Pastor? You know why I skip my spiritual duty? It's always something good, not bad. That's why I know. You need to utterly destroy that which is good in your life when you discover it. Do you catch it? Some of you aren't catching it. And if you're not catching it, you know what's going to happen? I'll tell you what will happen if you don't catch it. You're deceived. And you're going to think that that you're committed for the Lord. I utterly destroyed. I went from Havilah to Shur, and I destroyed everything vile and refuse. And you're going to think that your walk with Jesus Christ is okay.
1: Come on, preach.
0: Your walk with other Bible-believing Christians here is okay.
2: Wow.
0: That's what's going to happen. You're going to deceive yourself. And I'm going to show you, it gets worse. It's going to get harder after this. So if you want to leave, now would be a good time to leave, actually, because it's going to get more convicting. Look at verse 10 through 12. 10 through 12, God speaks to Samuel, saying, I repent. I shouldn't have set up Saul to be king. He disobeyed me. And Samuel grieved and cried to the Lord all night. And then verse 12, Samuel was grieving, but what was Saul doing? Samuel rose early to meet Saul in the morning. It was told Samuel, saying, Saul came to Carmel, and behold, he set him up a place and has gone about and passed on and gone down to Gilgal. Selfish person wouldn't even weep over his own sin because he's too blind to see it. While the prophet Samuel is mourning for him all night, praying for him. Man, how tragic. You ever did that for your loved one? You ever grieved for your loved one?
2: Yeah.
0: You ever prayed for your loved one? You ever said, Lord, open that person's eye. I don't get it. Why won't they see their need of Jesus Christ, that they're lost, that they're deceived by a wrong doctrine?
2: Yeah.
0: And you've been praying and you've been grieving all night and going on and on and on while that loved one of yours is going from Carmel to Gilgal, like Saul, just minding their own business, and they're so blind, they don't even see their sin. And they're laughing, they're enjoying their sin and poking fun at you. Doesn't that grieve you? That's tragic, isn't it? Well, my friend, if you understand that, why can't you see that with your fellow brethren here who have been praying and grieving for you, who've been trying to encourage you, who tried to fellowship with you, set up something to stir you up, but you're just going from Carmel and Gilgal doing your own thing, too blind to see your sin. Tragic. Tragic. And how does that happen? You go back. You go back. It's not because you fail to destroy that which is vile. You fail to destroy that which is good. It goes back to there. Amen. It goes back to there. Continuing on, verse 13. Look at, this is, I don't care. How can Saul be this stupid? All right, look at verse 13. And Samuel came to Saul, and Saul said unto him, you say this? Blessed be thou, the Lord. I have performed the commandment of the Lord. Yeah. No, you didn't, Saul. Look at it. Look at his blindness. Look what Samuel says at verse 14. And Samuel said, what meaneth then this bleating of the sheep in mine ears and the lowing of the oxen which I hear? Samuel says, hey, no, you didn't obey the commandment of the Lord. What's all that sheep and cow behind you? You know how stupid Saul is? He had that whole train behind him. It should be so plain to see that he didn't obey the commandment of the Lord, but he's so blind that he thinks that he did it. He is unashamed if Samuel sees all of that. Wow. It gets worse. You know how Saul responds? And Saul said, they have brought them from the Amalekites, for the people spared the best of the sheep and of the oxen to sacrifice unto the Lord thy God, and the rest we have utterly destroyed. Look at that answer. You know what Saul said? He didn't say, I disobeyed God because. He didn't say that. He didn't say, I did wrong because. No, he didn't even say that. You know what he said about this oxen and sheep behind him? He thought Samuel would understand why he would spare them. I spared them because they're a great sacrifice to God. Samuel, you'll be pleased with what I did. This is even worse. Verse 16, then Samuel said unto Saul, stay, and I will tell thee what the Lord has said to me this night. And you know how Saul responds? Uh-oh. No, that's not what he says. He doesn't go, uh-oh. You know what he said? Say on. You know what that means? Amen. That's what amen means. It means to say on. I agree. Go ahead. Keep telling me. Is Saul stupid? You know what his problem is? His problem is this. He thinks he committed. He's doing a good work for the Lord. His service and walk with God is okay. But Saul, you spared Agag, you spared the oxen. You know what he turned that into? They're not vile. They're not refused. They're good. So because they're good, Samuel, you will understand why I spared them. You know why you don't follow your commitment through with the Lord and you still disobey him? You spare that which is good. And that good thing held you back from serving God, and you know it. But when you're confronted with that, you have no shame. And you think that, no, these are good things. I didn't disobey God. My service for Jesus Christ is good. God will understand why I spared those good things. Why I keep those good things. Why I let those good things hold me back from fully following the command of God.
1: Come on.
0: God will understand why I spared them. Well, what if God's going to judge you for that at the judgment seat of Christ? You have full confidence on that? You got a clean conscience on that? You know what some of you will say? Say on.
1: Wow. That's good.
0: You don't believe me? I believe that's the case. When that pride blinds you so much, and when you rationalize your failures with God so much, you become confident that this is something that I'm right with God. So if God were to ask me at the judgment seat of Christ, go ahead, Lord. Yeah. I have my explanations ready. You will understand what I did was right.
3: Wow, that's really good, Pastor.
0: Say on, amen. You know what some of you are doing? Amen, amen, amen. And you're so blind, you don't even see the thing that's holding you back from serving God.
3: Wow, come on.
0: You're only looking at the vial, the refuse.
3: Yeah, come on.
0: That's why you're going, amen, amen, amen. When you say amen, are you like Saul, so blind you're not seeing that good thing that's been holding you back from serving God? That's a hard sermon, right?
3: Yeah,
0: I told you. I told you you would really love it if you like hard preaching, or you would really hate it.
3: Right. That's good.
0: I've done God's command. I'm ready for the judgment seat of God. I serve God. If you're not careful, my friend, that good thing's been holding you back, but you don't let those good things bother you. You think those good things God would understand. I give them as a sacrifice for you, God. It's because I got to feed my family. It's because I got to make money. It's because it's done for your glory, Lord. Do you know how many people will give that excuse at the judgment seat of Christ? Why'd you do that? Because I did it for you, Lord. I did it for your glory, for your glory. And God said, same old story. I'm sick and tired of hearing that. Do you know how many false preachers think they're doing the work of the Lord right now?
3: Yeah.
0: And they're going to say to God, I did it for you, Lord. I did it for your glory. You know, the contemporary Christian music. Oh, I'm singing to this contemporary beat because I'm doing it for you, Lord. It's from my heart and all that stuff. And God, it's for your glory, for your glory. And God says, no. People get blinded by that, by the deeds of the flesh. The dressing, the outward appearance of dressing, where it's so immodest, people think, they quote scripture, they said, man looketh on the outward appearance, but the Lord looketh on the heart. The marijuana, oh, you know, Jesus drank wine, and how can people end up like that? You know why? They fried their brains.
3: Come on,
0: and they kept seeing them as good things, good things, good things. That if God were to ask me that question at the judgment seat of Christ, I have full confidence that I am innocent still of this. Say on. Amen.
3: That's real good.
0: Look at verse 17. 17. You know what Samuel says? You know, when thou wast little in thine own sight, wast thou not made the head of the tribes of Israel, and the Lord anointed thee king over Israel? And the Lord sent thee on a journey and said, go and utterly destroy the sinners and the Amalekites and fight against them until they be consumed. Wherefore then didst thou not obey the voice of the Lord, but didst fly upon the spoil and didst evil in the sight of the Lord? When Samuel rebukes Saul, listen, when Samuel rebukes Saul, tells him specifically his problem. You disobeyed because you failed to do this specific thing. When he rebukes him personally, and when he tells him his specific sin problem, you know what Saul says at verse 20? And Saul said unto Samuel, I have sinned. He doesn't say I have sinned until verses later. You know what he insists? He insists, yea, I have obeyed the voice of the Lord, and have gone the way which the Lord sent me, and have, oh, come on, are you a moron? And have brought Agag, the king of Amalek. Did you read that? Is that what your King James Bible said? Let's read it, okay? He said at verse 20, I have gone the way which the Lord sent me, and have brought Agag, the king of Amalek. You know what he said? Contradiction. I've gone the way of the Lord and brought King Amalek. No, you did not go the way of the Lord if you spared Agag, the king of Amalek.
4: And have utterly destroyed the Amalekites. But the people took of the spoil, sheep and oxen, the chief of the things which should have been utterly destroyed to sacrifice unto the Lord thy God in Gilgal.
0: What's the matter with this brain, man? The sheep, oxen should be destroyed as a sacrifice to the Lord.
3: Yeah. Wow.
0: You know how that happens? That happens from sparing that good thing in your life.
3: Okay.
0: You know one thing I learned? And I'm talking about myself here, all right? Because I know human nature. It's one thing where you hear the preaching of the Word of God, and you surrender that sin and you realize you're wrong. But it's totally different when, listen, What if it was a 101 rebuke? Why did you do that thing? Why did you skip serving God that day? Why did you skip that specific duty? Why did you say that certain thing? Why did you see that certain thing? Why did I see you do that particular day? When you're confronted 101, rebuked 101, it's very different. You know specifically what that person's pointing out to be a problem, and then the defense mechanism kicks in, and you insist, I have done the work of the Lord. I've obeyed God. Even though I slipped up in this thing that you said, I have obeyed I have gone the way of the Lord. Or you also say, well, the reason why I failed to do that when you're confronted 101, the reason why I failed to do that is because, and then you give an excuse, but the people. You give a reason. I was busy. I was sick. I couldn't do this. I was tired. You know, you got to understand, my family's falling apart, breaking in half. And was that too deep for you, or you want me to break it down a little more? If I were to preach against your sin, your failure, in this sermon, you don't get it. Yeah. But it's different if I went to you 101 and told you your sin and failure, then it's going to click in your head. It's going to click in your head. And you can't say amen this time. You can't say on. The defense mechanism kicks in. And you insist that you're right, that you obey the voice of the Lord. Even though you did that contradictory thing.
1: That's good.
0: And you're going to give your good reason, your excuse. I did it because the people sacrificed to the Lord. I did it because I couldn't do it. I was just too weak and I'm a baby. You don't know what I've been through in my life, my beginnings. I have a traumatic experience and, you know, the flesh is all around me. I'm in an ungodly environment. Preacher, pray for me. And that's what happens. That's what happens. That's why you don't stay committed. Do you understand? The depths of your heart is revealed now. The reason why you don't stay committed is because, one, you're not rebuked 101. You don't take preaching as if it's rebuking you 101.
1: Come on.
0: Like, come on. This is me. This is my specific problem. Yeah, that's me.
1: Yeah.
0: You don't take it like that. If you take it like that, then your eyes will be opened a bit.
5: That's real good.
0: Secondly, you insist you're in the right for the Lord, even though you're doing something contradictory. That's your problem. That second thing's got to get out of the way. The third thing is you got to stop putting a blame on the

0: 15 again. 1 Samuel 15. Look at verse 22 through 23. You know what Samuel said? Does the Lord delight in burnt offerings? Obedience is better than sacrifice. And verse 23, Samuel accuses Saul of witchcraft. Come on, Samuel, you're too hard, don't you think so? It's not like Saul said, I'm going to put a pentagram in my hand, do witchcraft, and come on, Samuel, you're too extreme. Look at Saul, he had a good heart. He sacrificed much to the Lord. I mean, he utterly destroyed the Amalekites. He went from Havilah to Shur. He worked so hard. I mean, he even told the Kenites, I'm going to wipe them all out. I mean, he destroyed that was vile and refused. Come on, Samuel. Come on. I mean, that little thing, man. Come on, what's the big deal about that? That's used as a sacrifice to the Lord. How can you accuse him of being a witch after that? That's pretty extreme, right? Well, here's something interesting. Didn't Saul commit witchcraft later?
1: Yeah.
0: He sure did. As a matter of fact, you know what that verse said at 1 Samuel chapter, I think, 29 or 28? You know what it said? Because you spared the Amalekites, that's why the Lord did this thing to you where you ended up in witchcraft.
2: Wow.
0: You don't have to believe me. You can look at that verse and find out.
2: That's good.
0: You know what the idea is? Listen, listen. It's not like that I can, if people keep messing up, they fail their commitment to God, that I can say to you, you're just lazy, that's your problem. No, that's just too extreme. But, listen, as time passes by, and when you failed your duty for the Lord, you're going to find out the deeper root issue was, after all, laziness. You are just lazy.
2: Come on.
0: Well, I'm not lazy. Look at me. I'm sacrificing so hard. I'm working so hard. I'm juggling things in my schedule. You don't know what you're talking about. How dare you? I'm trying to keep my family in order, keep up with the finances, and how can I do my Bible reading and prayer and all this kind of stuff? Hey. Your sacrifice is hiding your deeper issue. Do you realize that? Saul used his sacrifice of a lineup of oxen and sheep to hide the deeper issue that he would end up in, witchcraft. If you're not careful, my friend, you're that person who thinks that you sacrifice so much for Jesus Christ because you're a Bible believer and you compare yourselves. It always helps you to think you're a good Christian when you compare yourselves with other Christians, when you compare yourselves with other Bible believers in the room, when you try to find faults and weaknesses in your brother, sister in Christ, in the pastor, somebody else, and that's always used as a cloak to see, I'm more spiritual than them, so I sacrifice more for the Lord, and that's hiding the real sin that's about to come out of your life.
2: Come on. That's good.
0: Maybe we're going to have to face the fact that you are in danger of laziness, that you are in danger of suicide if you're not careful.
2: Come on.
0: That you're in danger of splitting the church, betraying people, that you are in danger of hating someone, that you are in danger of witchcraft, maybe. Why? Because sacrifice hides the deeper issue.
1: Okay.
0: Is that what you're doing right now? Is that what you're doing right now? Look at right here at verse 24. Now Saul says, I have sinned at verse 24, right? What a clear difference from verse 20. Yea, I have obeyed the voice of the Lord. No. Now 24, I have sinned. I have transgressed. Okay, praise the Lord. Now he can be forgiven, right? Verse 24, 25. Now therefore I pray thee, pardon my sin and turn again with me that I may worship the Lord. Great, wonderful. There's one key thing you want to note. I preached a sermon on this long ago, but this is one of the most important things. Saul reveals the key thing, what made him change his mind. He originally was committed, right? He was going to follow through God's command, right? He said, I intend to do it.

0: What made him change all of a sudden? Right here. Right here. Verse 24. For I have transgressed the commandment of the Lord and thy words because what? I feared the people. Two things here. Two things. What is it? Fear. The feelings of his flesh. The people. The environment surrounding him. The world. That's what made him change. You know what will make you change your commitment so fast? The feelings of your flesh, because they're so unpredictable. When you get the preaching of the word of God, your feelings are in that mood, right? In a serious mood, in commitment. But when you get out of preaching, the mood changes, the feelings change. You feel heavy, groggy, grumpy, tired, you know, craving for sin, etc. Depressed. Feelings change your commitment.
1: Yeah.
0: At the same time, it's a deadly combination, not just the feelings of your flesh, but your environment.
1: Yes.
0: Come on, when you go back to your home, you can say your environment's really good, really.
1: Come on, preach.
0: It will motivate you to serve God. That's why you need to come to church, you see that? Or even fellowship. Just the environment changes you.
1: Yeah.
0: Did you notice that? Didn't the environment of summer camp change you?
1: Yeah.
0: That beats your own bedroom, don't it? Environment of the workplace 24/7, driving through traffic, seeing sin all around you, smelling marijuana. You think that's going to motivate you to love Jesus Christ and go out soul winning?
1: Come on, preach.
0: That environment, especially when you're stuck in this, that's an environment here.
1: Yeah.
0: You're creating your own world, your own environment. You see this? You really think you'll be motivated to set the world on fire for Jesus Christ after soaking yourself in this environment?
1: Come on, preach.
0: You know why? You change your commitment. Your feelings of your flesh combined with the environment. No wonder you change so easily. What should Saul have done? Blessed are they that hear the word of God and what? Keep it. Keep. You know what changes the feelings of your flesh? Changes the ungodly environment? The word of God.
1: Yes.
0: Bible reading. Yes. Prayer. Getting in church. Getting in fellowship. Getting to anything Christian or spiritual. Put yourself, see, in the mood again.
1: Amen.
0: To commit yourself to God. But the reason why you keep changing your commitment is you're not wary of the feelings of your flesh and the environment. Some of you just need to exercise.
1: Yeah.
0: Some of you just need to get away from your own privacy. Some of you need to get away from that poison that's in your workplace, in your family, in your friends, and even, yes, Christians. Some of you need to get away from that and immerse yourself in this book, in a godly environment like this. If we had this every single day, do you think you would tend to sin less more, maybe?
1: Yeah.
0: Let's go back right here. That's the two key. Never forget it. The feelings of your flesh and your environment. Combine that with the devil. Don't you think your life is so hard after that? Those are your three enemies. The world, the flesh, and the devil.
1: Come on.
0: That's why you can't stay committed.
1: That's good.
0: All right, going back right here. You know what Samuel says to Saul at verse 26? I will not return to thee, the Lord reject, because you reject the word of the Lord. Verse 27, Samuel goes away, but Saul holds on to Samuel. Don't leave me, don't leave me. Verse 28, he tears Samuel's robe, and Samuel gets upset and said, the Lord rent the kingdom from you.
1: Wow.
0: Verse 29, God's not going to repent of that. God's done with you. Verse 30, I've sinned. Well, that's cruel of Samuel. No. You know why Samuel did not restore him? He still kept his idol, his issue. Look at Saul's words at verse 30, after he tore Samuel's cloth. Verse 30, I have sinned, yet honor me now, I pray thee, before the elders of my people and before Israel. See his problem? His problem was always the people, how I look good in front of the people, how I look good in front of the people.
1: Yeah.
0: That was the true reason why he spared the animals. It's because of the people. He was afraid of them because he wanted to please the people. He wanted to look like a good politician or a king. It's his ego, his reputation. Now that was revealed. The idol of his heart was truly revealed when God started to forsake him. You know when your real idol comes out? When God says, I'm done with you.
1: Yeah.
0: Well, God will restore me. Not when you... Yeah, God will restore you. He'll forgive you. But not when you keep clinging on to that idol. You know what the Bible says? No man can serve two masters. Hate the one, love the other. Hold to the one, despise the other. That's why Saul held on Samuel's skirt. Samuel was his idol. To make him look good in front of the people.
1: Yes.
0: He held to that.
1: Wow,
0: he held to that. No, you better reject that, Saul.
1: Yes.
0: You read Joshua 24? As for me and my house, we will serve the Lord, Joshua says. And the Jew says, we will serve the Lord, we will serve the Lord. And Joshua says, no, you can't serve the Lord because of your idols.
1: Yeah.
0: And then the Jews said, we will serve the Lord. And the Bible says they committed, they dedicated, we will serve the Lord. Wait. Joshua said, you can't serve the Lord because of your idols. The verse never said they got rid of their idols. You notice that? Joshua 24 shows that they said, we will commit to the Lord, but they didn't get rid of their idol. You know, that's what some of you are doing.
1: Yeah.
0: Your idol. You know why you can't commit to the Lord? There's that idol. I don't know what it is, but you exactly know what it is. You just don't want to be told that.
1: Yeah.
0: Especially if you were told one-on-one with God. You don't want to confront that. It's time to face the reality. Stop pretending it don't exist like Saul. And face the reality. You got an idol and you can't keep that idol while you're serving God. God says, no, I cannot do that. No, I cannot. You keep coming on the altar. How can God just forgive you and then wash away your sin and use you if you cling on to that idol in the altar and back with you? Now, I'm not bashing people who keep falling to the same problem after they repented, but that's when they repent of their idol. If you don't give your idol to the Lord, he ain't going to wash that away, forgive it, if you keep clinging on to it. You might say, here's a good example. Isn't this encouraging? A woman, 12 years, an issue. The Bible says issue.
1: Yeah.
0: That's deep. That's a long time. She didn't have to hold on to Jesus' skirt to get his attention. She just touched it, and Jesus was willing to look at her and heal her.
1: That's good.
0: I don't care how long your 12 years issue is. Whatever your issue with God is, I don't care how deep it is, as long as you come to him, and all you have to do is touch him. You don't have to hold on to his skirt and beg him to stay. All you have to do is touch, he will turn every time and heal it.
1: That's right.
0: But see, he's healing your issue. Yeah. What does that mean? Getting rid of your issue!
2: Amen.
1: Right.
0: But your problem is you want to keep your issue.
1: Come on.
0: While holding on to God's skirt and say, oh God, I sin, but I need you. I need this issue. I need this. How can God do that? That's why God's like, no, I can't.
1: Come on.
0: Face it. And then look at right here. Verse 31 through 33. Isn't this sad? Saul worshiped the Lord. You notice that? So if Saul worshiped the Lord, oh, now I better kill that king of Agag, otherwise Samuel's going to get on to me. He didn't. If I were him, you know what I would do? After I worship God, I would kill King Agag, king of the Amalekites. Do the job. But he didn't. You know who did it? Samuel.
1: No.
0: Not Saul, Samuel did it. You might say, why is that? Because, see, Saul clung on to his idol. He didn't really repent. He wasn't really sorry. Samuel couldn't trust Saul. So Samuel said, I have to kill Agag for you. You know what's going on right here? There's a Samuel doing your dirty work.
1: Yeah.
0: There's a Samuel killing the Amalekites for you. Oh, we got a Bible-believing church, you know, that's in the Bay Area, soul-winning, street-preaching, kicking sin, standing for right doctrine, and whoa, you mean those Samuels, not you, Saul. They're doing your work. They're doing the praying, they're doing the soul-winning, they're doing the fellowship, they're doing everything, not you. But here you are, worshiping the Lord together with them.
1: Yeah.
0: Here you are, Saul, worshiping the Lord together with Samuel on a Sunday main service, because that's all you can afford. And here's your Samuel. It could be your brother and sister in Christ. It could be your husband. It could be your wife. It could be your son. It could be your daughter. It could be the pastor. I don't know. But they're doing your dirty work. Because you can't kill Amalek. You can't kill Agag. They have to kill for you.
1: Come on.
0: You know what's sad? You would probably have been dead a long time ago had it not been someone that God put in your life that's killing Agag for you. All right. Look at, Agag at verse 32, he even said, surely the bitterness of death is past. He even knew, Saul ain't going to kill me.
1: Yeah.
0: Last one, verse 34. And I will end it here, 34 and 35. Then Samuel went to Ramah, and Saul went up to his house to Gibeah of Saul. And Samuel came no more to see Saul until the day of his death. Nevertheless, Samuel mourned for Saul, and the Lord repented that he had made Saul king over Israel. You know what the worst thing is? Verse 1, Saul heard the preaching of the word of God. Verse 34, Saul went back home clinging on to his idol. You know who that is? You. You hear the preaching of the word of God at verse 1. And then verse 34, you're all going to go back home keeping your idol. How do I know Saul kept his idol? How do I know Saul didn't repent? Because verse 35, Samuel was the one mourning for Saul. As a matter of fact, chapter 16, verse 1, God was saying, how long will you mourn for Saul? Samuel was the one mourning, repenting and weeping over Saul. Saul had no sorrow over his condition, just went back home. That's why I know Saul didn't repent. He just went back home like some people in church after they hear the word of the Lord, they just go back home.
1: Come on.
0: You know what happens after that? I'll tell you what happens. It's amazing, this Bible. It predicts human nature.
1: Come on.
0: You know what happens after that? What happens after this, the Bible says, an evil spirit troubles Saul. After he went back home, didn't forsake his idol. Listen, when you go back home, and you know some of you probably are sensing this, when you go back home with your idol, doesn't an evil spirit trouble you?
1: Yeah. Come on.
0: And that's why you're the one that keeps saying, the devil keeps attacking me, pray for me, the devil's doing this to me and this to me. I wonder why. Let me predict your future again through the word of God. All right? And I can speak because I know myself, my pattern. You know what the next thing happens with Saul after the evil spirit troubled him? The evil spirit can only go away when there's a David. When David plays that harp, he's the one soothing Saul, taking care of the evil spirit for Saul. That's how Saul survives. You know why you're surviving? There's a David. There's a David that's fighting that evil spirit for you, praying for you, keeping up with you, encouraging you, won't give up on you. That's the only reason you're getting your temporary relief from the evil spirit. Temporary. As long as David is around. But let me predict what will happen in the future. You know what Saul does? That the evil spirit never leaves him. It's only temporary. And no matter how much David played, you know what Saul did? He threw a javelin at David. He got so upset at him and wanted to kill him. You know what's going to happen with some of you? When David is not there to drive that evil spirit away, no matter how well he plays, That evil spirit will trouble you so much, you're going to throw a javelin at your David.
1: Come on.
0: Why? Why? I would never do that. Yeah, no, you would. I've seen it happen in my life and other people's life. You know what happens? It's because that brother and sister was not there for you to encourage you that day.
1: Okay.
0: To follow up with you. To pray for you. To preach at you. You feel ignored. You feel unwanted. Why? They're not there playing the harp to drive the evil spirit away, you feel like. They are, though. It's just that the evil spirit is too much for you. It's only temporary. You don't think so? Keep up, I guarantee you this, listen. Keep up with your backsliding condition. One day, you will get jealous. You will turn against a David in this church one day. And leave the church bitter and upset. And think that Pastor Kim and Bible Baptist Church, they don't really love me as much. Because they failed to do this and do that. And you keep blaming David rather than Saul getting your life right with God. Because of your idol. Why? Because David wasn't there to soothe you of the evil spirit that day. You would soothe my evil spirit if you called me. You would soothe my evil spirit if you were there for me. No, only you can drive out that evil spirit. No matter how much I play you this harp, I'm not going to get rid of that evil spirit for you.
1: Come on.
0: You know what happens next? I'll predict what happens next. You know what Saul did after that? Saul, then he had a pity party at chapter 18. He says, why are you all against me? You don't understand what I'm going through. Oh, woe is me. It's such a hard life. You know what's going to happen to you after you get upset at a David? You get critical of a David. You criticize David. You gossip about David behind others' back. I'll tell you what happens next. Then you feel sorry for yourself. And you think you're the victim.
1: Come on.
0: Then you know what happens after that? I'll tell you what happens after that. You go to witchcraft, buddy.
1: Yeah. Preach.
0: Oh, it may not be witchcraft for you, but it is a real deeper issue that I talked about before. It was laziness, after all.
1: Yeah.
0: It was your lust, after all. Yeah. It was your sensitivity, after all. It was your jealousy, after all. That's what happened. It was your forgetfulness, after all. That's the deeper issue that lied. How sad. Isn't that scary?
1: Yes.
0: So scary. So scary. Aren't you? I don't know about you, but I am scared what I'm capable of doing.
1: Yeah.
0: Do you understand that? Aren't you scared what you're capable of doing?
1: Yeah.
0: Of the evil that can come out that you don't know about in you?
1: Yeah.
0: You are capable of that. How do you end up there? Go back, Saul. It began when you went back home. If Saul didn't go back home, repented right then and there, maybe he would have had a shot, right? Some of you, which stage are you in, Saul? Are you the one that goes back home unrepentant? Can't forsake that idol? Or are you the one where the evil spirit is troubling you right now? Or are you the one where you're getting critical of a David now? Or are you the one that is self-pitying right now? Or are you so lost, you're stuck in your deepest sin issue, that you're so blind you can't see it?
1: Come on.
0: That's scary. Let me tell you, the scariest thing you can ever do, the scariest thing you can do is back at that last verse of chapter 15, verse 34, is you go back home without getting that idol resolved. The worst thing you can ever do, the scariest thing you can do, is not get on this altar, get back home, and keep your idol with you.
1: Come on.
0: That is the scariest thing you can ever make in your life. Don't make that mistake. It's not hard, my friend. No matter how deep your issue is, even 12 years, all you have to do is touch Christ, touch the hem. He'll heal it, no matter how deep it is, no matter how long it is. But he ain't going to heal you if you insist on that issue of yours.
1: Yeah.
0: No matter how much you beg and plead like Saul. I beg you, Don't go back home like Saul with your idol. Every head bowed and every eye shut.
2: All right, folks, we got a song here. It's going to be about the prodigal son. And it's a sad story about how this prodigal got away from his father. But the good news is he came back. And so I'm going to play it, but I'm going to play it in the key of F. It's got to be in the key of F. Feeling footloose and fancy free, a feather-brained fella faced his fond father, a formidable figure, to find a fast way to get his father to fork over the family finances. He then fled afar off from the farm to foreign fields and fretted his fortune, feasting fabulously and following fun and foolishness with his faithless friends. Then forlorn and for sure forsaken by fickle friends, since folly had finished his finances, he found a foreign fella who forced him to be a feet flinger to filthy fat swine in the farmyard. Finally he saith, "Phooey, my father's flunkies are fed more food than I find and fare far fancier." So, forsaking fate, friends, and folly, he forsooth fled that farm to find his fond, faithful father. And finding him, he saith, "Father, I have flunked. I have foolishly flung away my fabulous fortune and forfeited the family's favor. However," the fine, faithful father fell on his fuzzy neck with an affectionate kiss on his face and said, "Fit his filthy feet with the finest and find the best ring for his finger and fast. Fetch the fatted fatling and we shall feed and frolic frivolously till filled full. For the fine, fair son, though he foolishly followed the flesh and failed, did flee and forsake to come forward forcefully famished and is now free from his fetters, found and forgiven."

rich man in Luke chapter 12 had it all. He was tearing down his barns and building bigger barns. He had a bumper crop. He had a big house. He was piling it up for tomorrow. He said, "Soul, take thine ease, for thou hast much goods

laid up in store. But he forgot something. And what he forgot was that you can't stay here. Listen, you can have everything this world has to offer. You can have the big home, you can have the nice cars, you can have the money, lots of land, but you can't stay here. The old song says you can drive your new car right up to the grave, but somebody else will drive it away. The Bible says your life is just a vapor.

want you to look at Mark chapter 10. The passage will be referring to several different stories. And the Holy Spirit led upon my heart to cover all of these stories together because they have a common theme here. A common theme. The first story we're going to be covering is basically the rich young ruler, where he wanted to follow Jesus, but he was not able to be worthy enough to meet up the call. Then we'll cover the area where Peter makes a declaration that he did forsake all to follow him and to take up the call of Christ. Then the next story is where they do follow Jesus, but they near a city in Jerusalem and they are in fear. And Jesus gives them a warning that would actually discourage but also encourage to follow him and their discipleship call. Then in 35 through 45, we see the final story where these are disciples who are currently following the Lord, but they come through certain issues that prevent them from fulfilling or following properly the call of God. Because all of these share the same theme and subject, I will be preaching on all these passages. I will only read, though, from one passage. We will start off with Mark 10, and verse 17. And when he was gone forth into the way, there came one running and kneeled to him and asked him, "Good master, what shall I do that I may inherit eternal life?" And Jesus said unto him, "Why callest thou me good? There is none good but one is God. Thou knowest the commandment, do not commit adultery, do not kill, do not steal, do not bear false witness, defraud, not honor thy father and mother." And answered and said unto him, "Master, all these have I observed from my youth." Then Jesus beholding him loved him and said to him, "One thou lackest. Go thy way, sell whatsoever thou hast, and give to the poor, and thou shalt have treasure in heaven. And come, take up the cross and follow me." And he was sad at that saying, and went away grieved, for he had great possessions. And Jesus looked round about and saith unto his disciples, "How hardly shall they that have rich enter into the kingdom of God?" And the disciples astonished his words. But Jesus answereth again and saith unto them, "Children, hard is it for them that trust in riches to enter into the kingdom of God. It is easier for a camel to go through the eye of a needle than for a rich man to enter into the kingdom of God." And they were astonished out of measure, saying among themselves, "Who can be saved?" Jesus looking on them said, "With men it is impossible, but not with God. For God, all things are possible." I empathize with this young ruler because a rich young ruler can pretty much picture a Laodicean Christian. If you recall Revelation 3, the Laodicean Christian said, "I am rich. Increase goods and have of nothing." Is that not us today? So understanding that we are of that Laodicean mindset, we got to realize we would be very similar in the same mindset as this rich young ruler. Comfortable and full of goods in this Laodicean age. No matter how much you want to follow Jesus or how much you're trying to follow Jesus Christ, you have to realize, am I still stuck in this Laodicean mentality? Because a rich young ruler is like a Laodicean Christian, rich increased with good, but he thought he can follow Jesus Christ. He is sincere like every single one of you. He has a heart to follow Jesus Christ like every single one of you. As a matter of fact, he kept all the commandments and done all precepts like a good Christian or a good follower of Christ

Looking at this passage, the Old Testament focus is discipleship and salvation together, okay? So whenever we see that, I don't want you to think your salvation is mingled with that, okay? I want you to only focus this one, discipleship, okay? Returning to the text is that the rich ruler, he wants to follow Jesus Christ. That's part of his salvation too. Jesus Christ, and he could have given them the answer to inherit eternal life, to follow me, then all you have to do is this. He could have told them, forsake your riches and then follow me. But Jesus did not do that. He did not jump to verse 21 and told them what to do. He could have gotten clear to the point, cut through all the shenanigans, and then just went to the point. But what Jesus says is not a shenanigan. He has a purpose and a point behind everything. So Jesus Christ was basically vetting him out. Okay? Jesus Christ had to vet him out first before getting to the clear cut point of matter. He critiqued him. He says, why sell me good? Some good, but that is God. Amen. Now, Jesus Christ is not saying that I am not God, but he's trying to point out right here is that rich young ruler, he didn't call him good Lord, right? Or the great God. He called him good master. So in his mind, he's seeing Jesus Christ as man, as human. And Jesus Christ is simply trying out to him that, hey, you know, God is the only one that's good. No man is good on this earth. So he's trying to point out the deity of God himself, and that the mind is all fallible. Amen. And weak. So Jesus Christ was trying to point him out, hey, so mankind is good with God, okay? But why would Jesus Christ do that? Why would Jesus Christ critique his question? The rich young ruler did the right thing, remember that. He did not mess up, and he went to verse 17, okay? Did not mess up, did the right thing. He wanted to follow Jesus Christ, and all he's asking is, what can I do? It's like many of us rich young God saying Christians. Comfortable, need of nothing. Because we're so used to that comfort, we don't know what we really need. Like this rich ruler, he didn't know what he really did. What he really needed was that Laodicean prison was keeping him back, and he needed to forsake that. Jesus Christ could cut down to that point, but he didn't. He first critiqued his request, his question. I want to follow you. Rich young ruler said, good master, what shall I do to inherit eternal life? And in that question, where he's asking, what can I do to the inheritance, to have the discipleship, Jesus found in that same statement, there's something wrong right there. There's something wrong right there in that question asked, and that needs to be corrected. A lot of us are like that young ruler. We don't realize that even though we have an intention inside the heart, Lord, what can I do so that I can have the inheritance in your kingdom as a disciple? We don't realize that when we ask that question, there's something in that question that we ask that God finds a critique, and he says, no, you need to correct that part first. Do you realize that? You might go, what, Pastor? Out of the deepest of heart, I just want to serve God, right? Then think about this. When you ask that question, Jesus Christ is asking you a question in turn. Why? Why? You notice that right there? Why callest thou me? If you know Jesus is testy, he doesn't answer your question clear and easy like your past does. What? Because Laodicean Christians and people on the online want things simple and to the point. We don't like put in effort to think. Jesus wants you to think. If you know your Lord tendency, if you look at Mark chapter 8, for example, Mark chapter 8, Jesus Christ, he always talks as if it's in abstract wording that you don't get it. In Mark 8, verse 15, Jesus said, and he charged them, saying, take heed, be with the leaven of the Pharisees and of the leaven of Herod. So then they reasoned among themselves, saying, it is as we have no bread. And when Jesus knew it, he saith unto them, that's not what I meant. What I meant is wrong doctrine of the Pharisees. No, he's asking them, why do you ask that you don't have bread? He doesn't answer. He always says, why did you say that? You know what Jesus wants when you say, I will follow you, Jesus? Jesus Christ says, why do you say that? Yes, in the heart of heart, you have the intention. You love God, you serve Jesus Christ. But a lot of people don't think about why first before they say,

0: I want to follow you, Jesus. They don't ask why. Do you ask yourself why?
1: Why?
0: All of a sudden, you're coming to church faithfully. Why?
1: Why?
0: Is it because a revival meeting happened and a new speaker besides your pastor prayed something there? That's what makes you serve God? Oh, you better pray to God then that luck will strike at a new preacher will give that kind of sermon every single time to get you with God then. So why do you want to serve God all of a sudden faith come to church? Why? Because of that sermon? You better pray to God that he keeps preaching that sermon then. Because the next sermon that your pastor may preach be a dull one. You ever thought about why do I want to go out soul and win some souls to Christ? Why? It's because that you saw other brethren doing it. And it motivated you so much, and you're like, man, brother so-and-so was able to do that. Sister so-and-so was able to do that. I can do it too and encourage you. Nothing wrong about that, but have to ask yourself why you do that. Because there's going to come so many days, no one wants to win a soul. And you're going to have to do it. You ever ask yourself, why do I stay away from sin? Is it because you want to be holy and serve God? Is there a deeper reason behind? Why do you want to stay away from that sin? Is it because you tasted the price of sin? And you, how much it hurt you? That's why, you're like, I learned my son, I'm not going back. Well, you better pray to God then that with future sins that you commit, the price will be shown every single time so you don't commit those sins. So the problem is, we don't ask ourselves, why do we sing here? Why do we come to church? Why am I want to help out pastor in the ministry? Why do I even ask, is there anything that I can do to help? Why? Is it because of people motivate you? Is it because out of pity? Is it because you have nothing else to do so you find your meaning right over here? Is it because what is it? Why? And then you better pray to God that those reasons of yours will stand for life because they don't all the time. Yes. Why people follow Jesus Christ? They done it. They start out with the wrong reason. They started out with wrong beginnings. And you always ask yourself, why am I here in this church? Why am I getting involved? Why am I serving God? Before you say, I want to follow you, Jesus. Why? Why? Next thing we're going to look at is in Mark chapter 10. Notice in verse 19 through 20, Jesus Christ, instead of coming to the point, hey, just forsake your riches and follow me. No, he's saying, hey, you already know what to do. Gotta commandments, don't kill, don't steal, don't commit adultery, you got this and this. And the rich young ruler knew all that. And he said, look, I've already done that from my youth. The rich young ruler knows that those commandments are not enough. That those are merely basics. That there's something more that he has to do. So what is missing from his life, his discipleship? And then Jesus Christ, knowing that, that's why he was dismissive of him. That's why in that text he was being dismissive of him instead of just saying, hey, forsake riches. He just says, well, just do the basics, okay? And the rich ruler could have said, okay, I've already done that. I'm going to go back home. But no, the rich young ruler said, no, I've done all that, Jesus. What lack I yet? And then the next shows Jesus had a positive response, not a negative. Jesus looked at him and loved him, the next verse says, right? Amen. Why? Because he can see right here that the rich young ruler's heart is not content with the basics, but there's something where he knows he should be doing for the Lord.
1: Amen.
0: So think about this. I wonder how much fare better this rich young ruler. As rich young Laodicean Christians, we know the commandments of God. You got to dress right, you know, you can't listen to this kind of music. You got to stay away from that sin, and then, you know, get to church, and then help out, and then the Bible, pray, and you know all those stuff. But the problem is that we think our discipleship is over with and done because we know the basics and what to do as a Christian. You know what the problem is? It's not enough to be a disciple. That's not enough to be a disciple. Discipleship is not calling all the basics that I do. Because then, think about the millions of Christians who probably do basics better than you and I. Even those who are wrong doctrine. Those who are wrong doctrine who are probably doing basics better than you and I. We have to understand that the call of discipleship is not just the basics and done. I want you to look at 1 John 5. The Apostle John

0: John, word this well. Get 1 John 5. Keep your hand at Mark 10. We're going to go back there. I want you to 1 John 5. The problem with Christianity today is that we think that we're disciples of Jesus. We're Bible-believing Christians. That we're doing well, God, because I have kept commandment and done well. But discipleship is deeper than that. It's not, hey, here are my commandments and do them. Done it all, Lord. Look at 1 John chapter 5. And verse 3, for this is love of God, that we keep his commandments, and his commandments are what? They're not grievous. Jesus Christ, he wants a disciple, he wants to see something where he will still follow him in spite of something that grieves very deeply. That's the cost of discipleship. Didn't Jesus Christ say, follow me, and we're supposed to be disciple followers of Jesus? Jesus Christ kept all the commandments, we're not done and finished then? He lived holy. He lived without sin. But Jesus Christ knew he was not done. He had to do an act that would be very grievous to him. And that's why he said, I'm not done yet. Living 33 and a half years without following God's commandments is not enough. I need to die on the cross, take all this to mankind on myself. I need to do a grievous act to show the ultimate action of the cost and sacrifice of following the Lord. That's why Jesus Christ, did you notice right here, Jesus Christ back, Mark chapter 10, when Jesus Christ at verse 21 told the rich young ruler, okay, not the commandments, see everything that you have. Verse 22 says, and he went away what? He went away grieved. See, because Jesus knows that his commandments are grievous to his rich young ruler. He said, no, I need to do something that will grieve him and see if he follow me. He says, sell your riches. He could do that, but he could not become a disciple of Jesus Christ. He could not follow him. You know, doing all these things, you have to realize that doing all these things, so I've done my best for Jesus. Really? Have I really? That song goes, I wonder, have I done my best for Jesus? Really? Really? His commands are not grievous. How much grief have you went through yesterday? How much grief have you went through today to come to church and serve God? How much grief have you went through the past week in serving God? I know you still follow Jesus and do well. You know what? Nothing just happened to you. And as long as the flow goes like this, nothing happens when I drive to church. Nothing happens when I read the Bible. Okay? Nothing will interfere with my schedule. It happens when I help out the ministry. Then I can keep following Jesus Christ. Because everything is smooth and nothing interferes. Nothing grief has happened to me. Okay, then the devil, he has to send a grievous thing. And it'll get you out of following Jesus Christ. You know what it takes to follow Jesus Christ? Not what you're doing now. I mean, the commandments should, but they're just the basic. The ultimate thing is, in spite of something grieves, and you know what it is that grieves you. See, if I tell you all the specifics, read your Bible, pray, do soul winning, stay away from sin, stuff like that. I'm not saying it won't convict you, but it won't convict you as much. But when I point out the thing that you know that really grieves you and tell you if that thing did happen to you, will you still follow Jesus Christ and trust him and walk by faith? Will you? See, we don't understand the cost of discipleship. It happens when something grieves us. Grieves us. That's the real cost of discipleship. Not the six. If you think what you're doing right now, coming to church, dressing us, helping out with the tech, volunteering for the kitchen, helping out, taking care of the kids, and being here prompt online, and attending all the programs and fellowshipping with the people, my friend, you still don't understand what it means to follow Jesus Christ. You don't. You only understand when something really grieves happened to you. And you grit your teeth and walk faith and the faith to the Lord and surrender and keep serving God. And you saw how he helped you overcome. And clung on to him. You would not go. And you kept serving him.
1: Amen.
0: Some of you went through that before. You tasted a little bit of the cost of discipleship is. That's discipleship. As long as I keep doing this, then I keep serving God. As long as you can keep doing this, as long as nothing grievous happens to you, that you mean, right? Go by your flow, your schedule, your mood, your feelings. Everything is set in the environment just right, and the believer treating you just right.

pastor always does everything, guides you just right. All those things are in place because the world, the flesh, and the devil will not give me a bad day. I keep serving God. Really? You don't know the cost of discipleship. I want to look at verse 1 through 22. People, Bible believers, do understand this. Jesus told to sell whatever he had. The riches, right? And this young ruler, verse 22, could not give up his riches. He's sad. You know, he perfectly pictures us Laodicean. I hesitate to say Christian. I want to say Laodicean Bible believer. Laodicean Bible believer. Because you Bible believers love Jesus Christ. You want to serve him. And nothing gets you more sad than when that guilty thing comes, let God down. Not smoking, not drinking, not sinning, not doing this kind of stuff. It's letting God down. You're a Bible believer. You want to please the Lord. You want to serve him. You want to do what's right. I understand that. And what gets to you, what makes you very sad is not bad that happens. What gets you really sad is you know you did not meet up the demand of discipleship. That's what eats you up. You did not meet up the demands of discipleship, and that eats up, that haunts you. And it's kind of like Judas Iscariot trying to make it up with penance, with works, throwing away his silver. But he still died and went to hell. It's sad, isn't it? The Holy Spirit recognizes that. God's not mean. God understands. God says, verse 21, he loved him. He wasn't trying to intimidate him or offend him. He loved him. Verse 22, the Holy Spirit specifically reports he was sad. The Holy Spirit never said he was excellent. He was not right. God, it just said he was sad. And that's you. Now to say, I'm a Bible believer who wants to follow Jesus Christ, but because you can't meet the demand of discipleship, you say, you go sad. And God knows. And he loves you. He pities you. It's sad. Very, very sad. You can tell from Jesus' language at verse 3 and 24, the exclamation point of his response. That was sad too. He had feelings too. We'd understand this. When you come to this church, listen up now, all right? I don't want to scare people away, and I don't believe in scare people away. But I believe it is important for you to hear. You don't realize as soon as you set foot in this church, what kind of world of hurt that you're going to go through. What you've signed up for. Kind of a text that the devil has targeted you with. That your life is in jeopardy, your family is in jeopardy, and all that you is in jeopardy. You don't realize what you signed up for. Why? Because the Bible says right here, grief. Why? Because he had great possessions. Great possessions. Did you recall Hebrews chapter 12? No chase the Lord seemeth to be joyous. I get, you know, there's no better life than to be a Bible believer. I want to trade that for a world. God's blessed me so much beyond what I even dreamed of. I'm living more happy than I was many years ago. But we don't realize that, yes, it's true, there's the Christian walk. It's better to see God than sin. But the verse says in Hebrews 12, no chastening of the Lord at the present seemeth to be joyous, but grievous. Grievous. You don't realize that when you signed up to be a Bible-believing Christian at present, you're feeling grief, guilt, depression, heaviness, struggle. Easier said than done. Be a Bible-believer. Better to serve God than the world. Easier said than done. It's hard. Grief. And your family against you. Even fellow Bible-believers who should know better, judging you, trying to sincere serve God. When things that never happened before, problems never happened until you came to the church and you're like, why did that happen? Grievings. Grief happens when you come to this church. And people don't realize that. That's why when they come to church, they're like, oh, church is not as exciting as I thought. Oh, I found it better than the world. This is not what I signed up for. Oh, why is it like this? Oh, why did I face, you know, tension in the church? And then there's no love in this church. Do you realize what you signed up for? The Garden of Eden, line up. Everyone would line up then.

Now, notice what the Bible speaks right here in 1 Corinthians chapter 14. And, excuse me, 2 Corinthians chapter 14. Oh, there's no 14, it's 13. So I'm wrong on everything, okay. So it's like I may have lost the passage, but

0: The difference with a child and adult is maturity versus immaturity. As you go through discipleship, I wonder how many of us still have those immature tendencies that are stuck in our mind that prevent us from following and understanding God's ways of guiding and leading us along. You know why you quit the Christian race? I don't mean to be mean. It's because you're a spiritual baby. You have an immature mindset. You might say, man, that's hard. Well, Jesus said so. You know why? He expects you to be grown adult in understanding. And if you know yourself, can you honestly say you're a spiritually grown, mature Christian? If not, as you remain immature, then those immature tendencies will rule your life as you follow Jesus Christ, and you'll never understand the way he tells you to do things. And that's why when you go through hard times, you always go, why, God? And when the Christian life is too complex and you don't have an answer for it, you get depressed and discouraged. And that's the reason why when you're serving God, you're forever dependent upon some spiritual pillar here, some people, rather than yourself and God. Why? You still got those immature tendencies stuck in you. You can't be a grown adult where you can come here to church early, dressed right, say amen, cast away that negative attitude, trust God, and taking criticism, dissension, imperfections in the church, be mature enough to hear the preaching and say amen, come down on the altar, repent properly, go back home, and make sure that your house and your family and your life is all fixed and set in order as soon as church is over. You can't be a grown adult to do that. You are forever immature that every time I need to hear something better, something more convicting, and then I'll change my life.
1: Help us, Lord.
0: You'll never understand the way God will do things. That's why you think the world's more convincing. Your fleshly ways are the answer. You know why? Immature in understanding. A mature Christian will see the whole perspective and say, look, this is what is expected. The flesh is strong. The flesh is so weak. And that God, I've seen him do miracle after miracle. I got to trust in him. I believe he's given me the grace to endure it, even if my flesh tells me that I don't have the strength to do it. I believe, have faith in God. I know too much of that book, and I've experienced so much with God and me. How can I go back? And you move on. That's a mature adult. But without those things, what does the immature mind do? It's too hard. Somebody help me. I can't do it anymore. Oh, God, why aren't you there for me? There's got to be a better answer. Oh, I feel so bad that I can't serve God, so I might as well not serve God anymore. A mature person would take in whatever command, no matter how hard it is from God, whatever rebuke it is, repent sincerely, and even if he falls, then he'll get himself back up, drag himself, and keep on fighting on for God.
1: Amen.
0: Rather than waiting for someone to pray for him or her. Rather than waiting for someone to follow up and encourage him or her. Rather than waiting for pastor to someday hit the right message that might hit him or her. Children in understanding. Verse 25. Through 27, 25 through 27. Notice right here that a camel, Jesus uses a I don't know why he keeps using a camel, okay? But he uses that a camel can go through an eye of a needle, then a rich man enter into heaven. And then the disciples are like, well, then who can get saved? And then Jesus says, well, with men it's impossible, but with me, with God, all things are possible. That bothered me. I'm like, why would Jesus use that sarcasm? Basically, the eye of a needle is literally what it says, which scholars cannot agree with. There's no way a camel can go through an eye of a needle. It's called sarcasm, okay? Jesus Christ was showing the impossibility of the situation, all right? He's showing the impossibility of a situation that a camel can't squeeze through that eye of a needle, and it's perhaps that needle you're using for sewing. It's easier for a camel

0: go through that than for a rich man to go through to enter the kingdom of God. There's another time Jesus Christ used the camel again for sarcasm, and that was Matthew 23. You know what Jesus said at Matthew 23 to the Pharisees? You that strain at a gnat and swallow a camel. Do you think Jesus meant that? Oh, it's impossible. No one can swallow a camel. Or do you think it's called sarcasm? Sarcasm. When Jesus uses sarcasm, he always uses a camel. I'm like, why not a tiger? You know? Why not a lion? Why not a gorilla, you know, or a dinosaur? That's a big creature. Why does it have to be a camel? There's one unique thing about a camel compared to other animals. Let's say that camel can squeeze, suppose a camel can squeeze through something so small. There is one thing that will always interfere: the bump on his back. That's why when you swallow a camel, you might think you can, but get ready for those bumps. You might squeeze that camel through that eye of a needle, maybe, supposedly, out of pretense, hypothetically, but that, don't forget that bump. You know what the problem is with us Christians? We try to enter into the kingdom of God, not in a salvation sense, but in discipleship, in service. We try to serve God thinking that all these riches that I have, this Laodicean prison that I have, I can keep following Jesus Christ and serving with all this. No, you don't. A camel with bumps on it will have better luck than your riches. So what is Jesus Christ comparing your riches as a bump? You don't realize? How can you serve and follow God with a bump?
1: I see.
0: There's a bump on your road. When you're journeying to heaven, there's a bump along the road. And you think that, well, I can go to heaven with all of this kind of stuff. I can serve Jesus Christ with all of this Laodicean luggage. And God says, no, those are bumps.
1: Good preaching. Good.
0: Those things are bumps on your service to Jesus Christ. You need to clear those bumps out of the road.
1: All those bumps.
0: Wow. Do you realize when you came to church today that probably some of you are bringing bumps in here? And you think you can serve and follow Jesus Christ with that bump?
1: That's good.
0: You know what Jesus Christ said? Impossible.
1: Wow. Wow.
0: Do you understand the weight of that word? Impossible. Do you understand? How can people think it's possible? Well, I know it's not likely, preacher, but I think I can squeeze it somehow and squeeze a camel through an eye of a needle with that bump. Those riches are bumps. No stinking way. Jesus says, not likely, or it's possible, or maybe even a 1% chance, or a 0.001% chance. Jesus said, impossible, doing it with man's way. Did you get that through your thick heads yet?
1: Wow. Amen.
0: How can we think that we can follow Jesus Christ? That's the Antichrist government. You know that right now? They think they can bring in the kingdom, God's kingdom, their own way. Impossible with man. Your way. Good luck. Keep praying to God, because I think you'll need every power of God, because you're doing all your own way, brother, sister in Christ. In your soul winning, you're doing your own way. In your shouting, you're doing your own way. In your Bible reading and prayer, you're doing it your own way. In fellowship, you're doing it in your own way. In coming to church, you're doing it your own way. Impossible. Impossible. But if you understand that, God gives you good news. With God, it's possible.
1: Amen. Amen.
0: You know what? A camel can go through that eye of a needle, that means.
1: Amen.
0: With that bump.
1: Amen.
0: When you serve God, you think that there are bumps that you cannot overcome as you serve God. But as long as you're with God and not with man, not your way, but God's way, no matter what the bump is or how many bumps are from that camel's back, it will squeeze in right through that eye of a needle.
1: Triple. Amen.
0: So why is it that you get out of the race, you don't want to serve God because, oh, this what? Bump? What, job? Health? Loved one? You're too spiritually weak. You weren't born to do this. It's so tough. Life is very much filled with pain and suffering. Bumps. With God, all things are possible. But you trust your own way. Man's way better, right? Then remember this. Impossible. Did you get that through your thick head yet? Or is human nature so stubborn it'll never learn that? How weak our flesh is, and we keep resorting to our own way of doing things to serve God. Why can't man ever learn their lesson? That's a lesson for the past 6,000 years that should have gone through the thick skulls of mankind's head. They still never learn. They still do it their own way of pleasing God, serving God, following Jesus, their own way. That's what this wicked world is doing right now. They think they're pleasing Jesus, serving God, doing it their own way.
1: The filthy rags.
0: Verse 28 through 31. Notice right here that Peter says, hey, we left all to follow you. And Jesus Christ, he answers at 29 to 30, if you forsook all to follow me, you're going to get hundredfold this time, houses, brethren, sisters, mother, children, lands. I mean, isn't that wonderful? When you serve Jesus Christ, as you serve him as a disciple, yes, there is the blessing. You all know that. There's no better joy than living for God. Living for God. No better blessing than living for God. Amen. The world can never give you that. God holds all the universe and time and space in his hands, and he just offers them bit by bit to you. The world cannot offer you that. And you know it. It has blessing.
1: Amen.
0: But Jesus Christ, you know what he said? With persecutions. He didn't say joy, happiness, peace, my God shall supply all your needs, all things work together for good, the end. He says, with persecution. He put that in there. Why did you have to do that, God? Because he's trying to be realistic. He's trying to be realistic. If you're testing the blessing now, that you're tasting the blessing now, guess what? It comes along with persecution. What does persecution mean? It means hindrance.
1: Yes.
0: Something deliberately done to hinder you.
1: Yes.
0: Go to Matthew 13. Matthew 13. That's why people get out of the Christian race. They can't follow the cost of discipleship. Why? Because even though God has blessed them and God has blessed you currently with so much, you're still out. Why is that? Because that those two words, with persecution. Something persecuted you, meaning something hindered you from serving God. Do you realize that as you serve God as a disciple, expect the devil to hinder you, to put something that will prevent you from following Jesus? Even though I'm blessed, Pastor? Yeah, even though after you're blessed, the devil will hinder you, like he did with Job. Job was blessed and had all the riches, but Satan tried to hinder him. Well, then how can I stick to the race, Pastor? Well, Jesus warned about that. Look at Matthew chapter 13, verse 21. Verse 20 through 21. But he that received the seed into stony places, the same is he that heareth the word, and anon with joy receiveth it, yet hath he not root in himself, but dureth for a while. So here you are in verse 20. You receive the word of God. You're happy. You're serving God. Lord, I will follow you. But then you only go for a while at verse 21. Why? For when tribulation or persecution ariseth because of the word, by and by he is offended. Gets you out. Something hindered you from following Jesus. What if verse 21, said, yet hath he root, not yet hath he not root. If he had root in himself, he would have stayed.
1: Amen.
0: You know what a root is? You know, when you pull a plant out of the ground, the thing that's annoying about some of these plants is when they get a long root, right? What is a root? A root can go very deep. And when you pull out one thing, all of a sudden another line comes out, and then another line, because they're all connecting to different lines. And you're like, man, it's like, oh man, there's no way I'm going to pull this thing out because there's so many lines out of this root that's sticking out, sticking to different places. Even if you pull out one line, there's another line that's sticking. And you pull out 10 of those lines, there's still probably 20 more down there.
1: Woo!
0: Do you get the point right here? You know why persecution gets you out of the race? You have no root. And if your root is, everything is Pastor Kim, pray for me, everything is Pastor Kim, pray for me, good luck with that. Because once that one line comes out from the root, and that's all your root, you're out, you're plucked out. But if you have 20 more in there, or maybe 50 more, a root in him singing, a root in the brethren here supporting you, a root in God, faith in the Lord, a root in remembering his promises, a root in quoting scripture verses, then the devil will have a hard time to throw persecution, and no hindrance will get you out of the race. How deep is your root? I'll tell you what, one Sunday main service is not going to cut it. A root so deep it's intertwined with Wednesday prayer, Wednesday singing, Sunday singing, and then a root so deep where involvement ministry, helping out the kids, and a root with my family serving God, my kids serving God, my spouse serving God, a root where my pastor, I'm trying to follow his advice and growing in his counsel. And when that root runs so deep and wide, the devil can throw whatever persecution he wants, but guess what? You're still stuck in the ground, buddy.
1: Amen.
0: How deep's your root? Look at Mark 10 and verse 32 through 34. Mark 10, 32 through 34. The Bible says that in verse 32, when they were following Jesus, remember Peter said, I'll follow you, Lord, right? At verse 28, Peter said, I'm going to follow you all the way. I left everything. And then immediately, verse 32, the test comes. Peter follows Jesus, but in fear. Why? Because he's afraid to get killed there. You know what's interesting? If you look at Mark chapter 1, Jesus said, come, follow me. And the Bible says Peter straightway forsook his nets and followed him. You're like, man, that's discipleship right there. Well, hold on a minute now. He's not stable though. Mark 10, Peter says, I forsook straightway, Lord, remember? And followed you. And then immediately, he's following him in fear. Did you read that? It says that. He's following him in fear at verse 32. Did you read Mark chapter 14? You know what it says in 54? We won't look there. 54. Then what happened was he follows in fear, and then the next phase is he followed him afar off. He was afraid, but that fear made him, okay, I'm going to follow you still, but I need a little break. I need to do it at a distance. I need to do it my own way. And he follows him afar off. Then, when you go to John 21, isn't it interesting? John 21, Peter's not following Jesus. Even after his resurrection. You might say, no, he was. No, then why did Jesus, after he resurrected, came, appeared to them the third time, I think, and then said to Peter, come follow me. You know what? Peter, he got out of following Jesus. Why? Do you notice in John 21 what Peter went back to when he didn't follow Jesus? Fishing. All the way at the beginning of Mark 1. The beginning of beginnings where he followed Jesus. Jesus said, forsake your fishing, fishing, fishing, come follow me. And the Bible says Peter straightway forsook his fishing net. But he went back. Why? That's what happens in discipleship. You're too rash. You're too impudent. I'll follow you. I'll do whatever you want, God. Well, you better be careful, buddy, because the devil knows that he can get you out of following Jesus and get you back to where you used to do things.
1: Right.
0: Where you used to do things, that old life, that sinful nature. No, Lordship, salvation, I'm changed, I'm clean. Hey, that dreaded old man is going to creep back up. Those temptations, those weaknesses of yours, the devil will bring it right back up. Why do you think it won't happen to you? The devil is going to make you go back to that thing. The devil is going to get that thing out and say, why? Because you followed it. I'm going to follow. And then something bad happens. You fear. Then you follow him fearfully. And God forbid, some of you are doing that right now. You followed him. You forsook your fishing world, your worldly ways. But now you're following him in fear. I don't know. If you're not careful, you're going to be like some other people here who are following him afar off.
1: Good.
0: No, I can't. I can't. I got this. And then eventually, you're going to be like some who are not here anymore. John 21. I go back to fishing. I go back to the world, to the lust of my flesh, to how I used to do things. It naturally, it tends to go there whether you consciously meant to do it or not. The flesh's tendency is to go back to your dark desire, your intent, if you're not careful. Peter, if he listened to God, you know what Jesus said at verse 33-34? Jesus said, it wasn't encouraging. Jesus said, you know what's going to happen? And Peter's like, what, Lord? And he's following in fear. And Jesus said, they're going to kill me and beat me up. Peter, why don't you encourage him in discipleship? He's just confirming his fear. You know what Jesus was trying to do? Be realistic. Hey, Peter, get out of this fantasy land right here. You need to know, yes, the bad thing will happen that you're afraid of. But I will rise again. Now think about it. If Peter really heard that, if he really believed that, he probably would not have denied Jesus and went back to fishing.
1: Yeah.
0: He would have said, hey, he's going to die. I already know that. He warned me it's going to be bad. It's going to be awful. And it's horrible. But he told me he will rise again. I will wait for that day.
1: Yeah.
0: He could have done that. And then he would have stayed in discipleship.
1: Right.
0: You know what your problem is? You need Jesus to tell you, and the Holy Spirit's trying to open up your eyes right now. Hey, get out of la-la land. It's going to be bad. They're going to beat you up. They're going to scourge you. There's going to be horrible bloodshed. But I promise I'll be with you.
1: Yes.
0: I promise every pain and trial, I'll turn it for good. You've seen me work too many times, child. We'll pull through this together. Don't worry. No matter how high that wave of the storm is, that boat will not sink. If you really heard that, and if you really believe that, you'd stay in the Christian race.
1: Amen.
0: Your problem is you don't believe the negative report as well as the positive report. You want to pretend those two things don't exist and go your own way. I don't know if that made any sense to you.
1: Good.
0: I want to wrap it up. 35 through 40. I don't want to ruin the conviction and the flow of the Holy Spirit, though. But I will wrap it up quickly. 35 through 40, James and John, they go to Jesus Christ and they said, Lord, we have a desire, a petition to ask. And then Jesus says, what can I do for you? And they said, for us to sit in your right hand and on your left hand. And Jesus says, no, that's not for me to give. So he turns down their petition. Don't you think James and John, when they signed up for disciples, they thought about the blessing we're going to receive is we're going to reign with Jesus Christ when he sets up his kingdom on earth, right? So James and John are like, hey, Jesus, we've done all this for you. We sacrificed. We were disciples and we're your

0: blessing is not the way that you thought you would be blessed. And that's why people quit their discipleship. They're weak in their discipleship. You know why? You have your own fantasy, your expectation of what God's real blessing should be. Can I tell you something? This is something you'll thank me. You won't thank me now. You'll probably hate me for saying this, but you will thank me later if you do this. Thank God He did not bless you the way you wanted to be blessed.
1: Yes.
0: Thank God He blessed you the way He wanted you to be blessed.
1: Yes.
0: You saw 1 Kings chapter 4, for example? Solomon had the same thing like James and John. God said, you can ask me whatever you want. I'll bless you. I'll give it to you. You know what Solomon said? He didn't ask for riches. He didn't ask for women. He didn't ask for possessions, great land, or fame. He just said, he didn't even ask, listen up, he didn't even ask for knowledge.
1: Right.
0: He asked for the wisdom to discern. To discern what's right and wrong. God was so happy.
1: Wow.
0: He said, you know what? I'm going to turn your wisdom into so much like even knowledge itself. With riches, possessions, fame, and everything you could ask. Isn't it interesting? When you look at Solomon's life, when he messed up, all those other blessings God gave to him turned out to be his weakness. Riches, possession, fame, even knowledge. But there's one thing God blessed him that was his saving grace. At least that wisdom to discern what's right and wrong. At least he ended that at Ecclesiastes chapter 12. Let's sum up the conclusion of the whole matter. Fear God and keep his commandments, he said.
1: Wow.
0: You know what that means? That blessing that Solomon properly asked for was the one that was the real blessing at the end. Not all these other blessings God gave to him. That turned out to be his weakness. What's my point? My point is, you might be Solomon's case where you want God to give you the riches, the possessions, the fame, and all that you want God to bless you with. But trust me, those blessings could turn out to be your weaknesses at the end. And you'd want the blessing God will bless you with. The best thing is not to have an expectation of what God to bless you. Just walk by faith that I know God will bless me and I'll be forever happy.
1: Amen.
0: Just really believe that.
1: Thank you, Pastor.
0: It should be that simple. But we don't. That's why people don't serve God as faithful disciples. Their expectations are not met. The last part, and I'll close it here. 41 through 45, the 10 disciples hear about James and John's request, and they get upset. And Jesus Christ teaches them, it's not about who's going to be the greatest, all right? If you get the greatest ranking, the greatest blessing, the top level, that's not what it matters, because if you want to reach the top, you're going to hit the bottom, Jesus said. You should realize, church, that when you see a James and John, and you're that 10 who get displeased, and you're like, why should they get it better than me? Why should they have it better? That ruins a lot of preachers and Bible-believing Christians and gets them out of their Christian race, because they see someone whom God has blessed, whom God put at the top, and you're like, God, why don't you give that to me?
2: That's good.
0: Again, you have your own expectation of blessing. You forgot what discipleship was. It's not about being at the top. You will get blessed, of course. You will. But it comes from being at the bottom level, not at the top. It's being a servant. Jesus Christ said one verse that I want you to remember as I close it right now. It's not about being the greatest, because then you'll become the least, Jesus said. But if you become the least, you'll become the greatest. And he gives himself as an example. For the Son of Man came not to be ministered unto, but to minister, and to give his life a ransom for many. That's what he concluded, and that's the end of my passage of my sermon. Why did Jesus end that way? Because why do you want the top? Shouldn't Jesus be your example? If Jesus is the one you should follow, not James and John, not those who seem to be at the top and you're like, I want to be like them. Aren't you supposed to be like Jesus?
1: Yes.
0: You know where Jesus was? Oh, I can't be a disciple because God did not bless me like with them. Those people thank him or her and they think that he or she is more spiritual than me. I'm the least ignored. I've done this much work for God. God did not bless me as much. I didn't get complimented for that. And I didn't get my pay raise that I should deserve. Do you think you're better than Jesus? Jesus Christ sure didn't get blessed like you did. He was beaten, scourged, ripped naked, crucified on a cross. Who can get any lower than that? You think you can get lower than that? Aren't we supposed to follow Jesus?
1: Amen.
0: Whenever that thing clouds your mind and gets you out of discipleship, you always have to ask yourself, am I better than Jesus?
1: No.
0: Am I better than Jesus?
1: No.
0: All right. So this is purely hypothetical. This is not real life, all right? So don't think of this as real life, okay? So I'm going to do this, okay? So people can get the memo, okay? You'll be tense for about maybe 30 seconds, 1 minute, okay? And then after that, you'll get it, okay? All right. Robert, you let me down. Why weren't you here to help out the brethren? Why weren't you here fulfilling your duties? Why weren't you orderly? Why weren't you here on time? Why didn't you do your best to help me out? After all that I've done to sacrifice and do in the ministry, and you can't even do this much? Can he look at me at the eye when I do that? Some of you are thinking, God, I'm not looking at you right now when I'm doing that.
1: Right.
0: Jesus Christ is going to look at you that way.
1: Wow. Wow.
0: And he said, after all I've done for you,
1: right,
0: you think you're better than me?
1: Okay. Wow.
0: Can you look at his eyes at the judgment? I'll tell you what I would do right now if I were you. Hebrews 12, looking unto Jesus, the author and finisher of our faith, who for the joy that was set before him endured the cross, despising the shame. I'd look at Jesus' bleeding face right now before I have the audacity as a disciple to think, I'm better than him. I'm better than him. I'm better than him. Every head bow and every eye shut. Will you look at Jesus today?

0: chapter of 2 Samuel. 2 Samuel chapter 2. I just want to spend some time here a little bit. There are a great variety of leaders, good and bad, effective and ineffective and positive and negative, all throughout all this country. Right now, we just don't want to talk too much about Washington because of the bad leadership that is going on. We're almost blushing because of what the rest of the world says about America now. And it's sad. I was listening to that fellow, what's his name, Putin, a Russian leader. And he sat there and he said, America is still a superpower. He said, but they're winding down because of poor leadership. That's what he said. And he said a lot of Russians and a lot of Americans do not like Trump. But he said he's sure looking pretty good compared to Obama. That's what the Russian leader said. And I thought about that. Well, the reason why he's a leader is because he knows what leadership is. And our churches are in great need of good leadership. I just want to read to you some verses here and we'll get into the message. It came to pass after this that David inquired of the Lord, saying, shall I go up into any of the cities of Judah? And the Lord said unto him, go up. And David said, whither shall I go up? And he said, unto Hebron. So David went up thither, and his two wives also, Ahinoam the Jezreelitess, and Abigail, Nabal's wife, the Carmelite. And his men that were with him did David bring up every man with his household, and they dwelt in the cities of Hebron. And the men of Judah came, and there they anointed David king over the house of Judah. And they told David, saying that the men of Jabesh-Gilead were they that buried Saul. And I want to just stop reading off there and kind of introduce the message here concerning our present day things going on in our country that's not what it should be. But I want to say this morning that my message is going to be on leadership. I want to just preach a little bit about leadership here. And the thing that concerns me the most is just because a lot of people can hold a position of importance, but that does not make them a leader. Leadership is the capacity to influence others. Matter of fact, I like what the Bible said about Jesus. Jesus is just walking and he says, follow me. And these men, regardless of how bad a character they had or how good of a character they had, they just got up and left everything to follow him. Evidently, our Savior had something that these people, these men saw in the Lord Jesus Christ. And you know, he is the greatest example of leadership that we know. Through all time, past, present, and future. Amen. Brother Tinney just read Psalm 23. And Psalm 23 that talks about the Lord being a shepherd. And if you've ever been a shepherd, his life goal is to get that sheep to get to where they know him. And that's almost a lifelong process where the shepherd has to keep talking to the sheep. And the sheep, they'll follow the shepherd once they get to know that voice. I mean, the Navajo take the sheep out and they herd it. They get behind them and they got to herd them to green pastures or wherever there's food available. But there comes a time when that man or that lady spends a lot of time with that sheep, that sheep will get to know the voice. So then they just walk and the sheep just follow them. I remember when I was a young boy, my dad would just open the gate of the sheep corral and he'd say, go ahead, son, the sheep will follow you. And sure enough, they just follow me out there and I'd just be singing or I'd just be talking and they follow and they just, and there's no fear, once they know the shepherd's there, and I believe this is the quality that the Lord Jesus had. And that's what it means when he says, the Lord is my shepherd. Amen. We got the greatest leader in the world, folks. And I'm telling you, folks, I'm glad that there's someone that can lead us. It says there, he leadeth me besides the still water. Amen. Then he goes on and says, he leads me in the path of righteousness. Hey, Jesus Christ will not lead us astray. Jesus Christ will never lead us in a place where, we get misled. There is so much going on today that people are being misled left and right. But I'll tell you, the blessing of following the Lord Jesus Christ is such an encouraging thing today. In the day when we live, when people are going in all different directions because they don't have the right kind of leader. I want to say the man can lead others only by how much influence he has on them. Amen. Good spiritual leaders, you know, are shepherds. And there are people that guide, you know, and you're only influenced so far as you have gone. A lot of people trying to lead people, but people won't follow them. And you know what? I just want to preach a little bit about David as a leader. I want to look at this as a lesson in leadership. Number one, I want you to notice in chapter 1 of this portion of scripture, look what it says there in the first verse. And it came to pass after the death of Saul, when David was returned from the slaughter of the Amalekites, that David had abode 2 days in Ziklag. Notice that the Bible says for 2 whole days had passed since the victory march of the slaughter of the Amalekites. And to a good leader here, I believe there's some things that God's going to show us this morning that I believe is important. Number one, I want to say to a good leader that waiting is more proper than worrying. I mean, this man, it appears that David was waiting for some direction for the future course of his life. I mean, they just won a battle, but he just didn't say, let's go and do this, that. But you know, what should David do? The Bible says, should he begin to build again the ruined city of Ziklag? What was God's divine program? Instead of worrying, you know what David does? David is waiting. Folks, I'm telling you, if you're going to be a leader, you need to put a lot of stock into waiting. Amen. I want you to take your Bible, turn over to James for a little bit. In James chapter number 4 there, you know, I want to read you these verses here. In James chapter 4, the Bible says something about this waiting. As a matter of fact, it calls it patience. In James chapter 4, verse 1, the Bible says this. It said, from whence comes wars and fightings among you? Come they hence, when even of your own lust that war in your members? You lust and have not, you kill and desire to have, and cannot obtain, you war and fight, yet you have not because you ask not. And then he says, you ask amiss and receive, receive not because you ask amiss that you may consume it upon your lust. You adulterers and adulteress, know ye not that the friendship of this world is empty with God? Whosoever therefore will be friend of God, friend of the world, is an enmity of God. Evidently, I got the wrong text here, but I wanted to show you those verses in James chapter 4 about the patience that is needed today. And it goes on, I guess, you know, and the Bible talks about how patience is something that, you know, is not found among many Christians today. They're wandering off, they're worrying. Some people are just they're just going in a different direction instead of God's direction. When you think about it, waiting is actually more the rule of life for a Christian than anything else. And the book tells us here that, you know, James says, let patience have her perfect work. You know, Bible says over there in James chapter 5, verse number 8, be ye also patient, establish your heart, for the coming of the Lord draweth nigh. The Bible talks about how being patient is so good. And the time that you and I live today, folks, there's a lot of people that are running off, half-cocked, you know. In verse 7, be patient, therefore, brethren, unto the coming of the Lord. Behold, a husbandman waiteth for the precious fruit of the earth. Amen. Listen, the 40 years that Moses was out in the wilderness before, in that desert, before God brought him to, you know, 40 years went by before Israel ever got a Moses. You know, 3 years is what it took for Paul to go out in the Arabian desert before God brought him to become a leader among to the Gentiles. And I just want to say, in everybody's life, folks, it's true. You know, when I was saved, and you know, we'd always hear about these independent Baptist churches around us, and they was having camp meetings up in the mountain. They was having all kinds of conferences, and we were so itching to go. We just wanted to get in, and man, just get in this thing, and we just said it was all good. They're Baptists and they're fundamental, they're independent, let's go, you know. And our preacher would never let us go. And then sometimes, you know, we'd say, come on, let us go one night. And he wouldn't let us go. And all these years, you know, 3 years, I think it was, before one day, all of a sudden, we got tired of asking. We got tired of wanting to go. He just came up and he said, you know what? This summer would be a good thing. He said, here in June, they're having camp meeting up in the mountain. Let's just all load up and go up there. And all of us said, man, what changed your tune? You used to be just against it, and you didn't want nothing to do with it. Then he said this. He said, yeah, I wanted you to get established, and I wanted you to get some foundation. I want you to get some doctrine right. And then when you go up there, nobody will preach none of that stuff out of you, you know. Nobody will mess you up, he said. And he said, that waiting was very important. And that's why you and I today, God sometime might be working on you to become a leader someday. And folks, you need to just keep your mouth shut and just follow. Eventually, God might put you in the leadership position. I'm telling you, right here, this verse says one must wait between seed time and harvest. And then it goes on and talk, conception and birth, there's a period of time there waiting. Amen, the cross before the crown. Amen, sometimes God just says wait. And you know what, David was a good leader because he knew how to wait. He knew how to wait on God. He knew how to just be patient about some things. And I'll tell you, we need that today. Amen. Yeah. And I want to know something else also. Look there in chapter number 1 again. Look in verse 4 in our text. Bible says, and David said unto him, how went the matter? Talking about the battle, you know, that Saul and Jonathan and all them were in. I pray thee, tell me. And he answered that the people are fled from the battle, and many of the people also are fallen dead. And Saul and Jonathan, his sons, dead also. Here David gets the news that Saul, one of the adversaries that he had, one of those men that was his rivals, you know, found out he was dead. And you know, you notice David, I don't think anybody would have blamed him if he jumped up for joy and said, man, praise God, you know, my rival is gone, thank God for this, you know, but he didn't do that. You know, as David was a good leader, you know how we know that? Because, you know, he showed compassion. Amen. Sometimes in a time like this past, compassion is better than contempt. All his life, David was a person that was eyeball out of contempt. I mean, people scorn him. These men, Saul, scorn him. You know what? David just didn't have no respect of Saul. Saul had a lack of respect for David. He had a lack of respect for David doing just about anything, you know. But yet, you know, here we have the death of three prominent people in the book of 2 Samuel here. Saul and Jonathan is mentioned first. And then we find here also we have a man by the name of Ibisheth that was killed here. And then we see also that, there was the death of Abner. And we find three men that were pretty much familiar with David, you know, and David comes and, you know, there's three deaths of three prominent people. And you know, they were all adversaries of David. And yet King Saul's death is recorded there in chapter 1. And then Abner, the captain of Saul's army, was murdered. And that's recorded over in 2 Samuel 3:30. And he was killed by Joab, you know. I could never really figure out Joab. He was a terrorist among the Israelites. Amen. He's just a terror. He just went out just to kill, just to kill. And I mean, who didn't look at, I'm glad I never met him. Amen. If you looked at him, he'd probably kill you just the way you look at him. He said, I don't like that native look. Boom, you know, just to put you out. Amen. But I'll tell you what, he was a bad man because he had an end. That was a revenge killing. Remember, Joab and his brother Abishai went after Abner because they never forgave him for killing their other brother. And they always carried that around. And when battle came, the battle was a very excuse to use to kill Abner. Bible says Abner dies as a fool dies. You know, he had too much trust in these two men. And you know what? Today, we're no different. Baptists like to kill their own wounded. Amen. We got more Baptists that are crossways against each other. Don't want nothing to do with that work. Simply because folks have doctrinal difference or because, hey, we got a lot of writers back home. I try to work with them. Amen. A lot of those people up there don't believe like we believe. Amen. I got a church down the road that took some of my people and you know what? They didn't believe in Brother Calvin's church baptizing these people. So what they did is they said, you come join our church and we're going to rebaptize you. They didn't recognize another Baptist church baptizing them. They just went, and that lady came back to me and she said, they want to rebaptize me. And I said, well, what do you want to do? I told her, the Bible don't teach that. I said, but that's a brighter church. That's why they want to do that. Amen. And so she said, I guess if I'm going to stay down there and it's only a couple miles, that's a walk to church. So I guess I'll just get rebaptized. And she, of course, you know, she didn't have no conviction about nothing, but so they rebaptized her. And then, and then you know, we have other thing issues with them. But you know what? I try to be as nice to them as I can. Amen. Because they're on our side. Amen. They're winning souls. They're doing all they can to try to win our people. And thank God for that. Hey, that seems to be more important than the fact that, you know what, they're over here and they're trying to do work for God and I ain't got nothing to do with them. Hey, a lot of times God, just when people are down, folks, you want somebody to have compassion on you. When you're down and when the chips fall, you want somebody to be around to have some love and concern for you. And David, knowing this, you know what, he's, as a leader, he showed compassion, not contempt. Amen. And I tell you, Saul's son, that Ibisheth, you know, that the rival king of Israel was brutally murdered and beheaded. And David went over there, and you know what he did? He killed the two brothers that said, we killed him. Yeah. You observe how David responds to their death. Saul's death. David mourned and fasted. 2 Samuel chapter 1, verse 12. Well, that was a feeling of sympathy. That's compassion. Amen. Amen. Jesus wept with those that lost a loved one. When Lazarus died, Bible says he wept. When's the last time we wept over somebody, some hardship over somebody, some problem somebody had? We just come from a funeral where people were weeping. And I wept with them and people were looking at me and I was weeping because I personally let that young lady, her name was Quanna Long Soldier, and she was just a little girl, probably about 4 or 5 years old, when I let her daddy to the Lord. One day we was in that church and I got a phone call from the preacher and he said, come meet me over here at San Juan Hospital. Went over there and there was that man, his name was Chris Long Soldier, and he was laying and an operating table, and we waited, and then when they got put him out, he came back out and they gave him in a recovery room, and he had lost his arm somewhere on a dirt road. He had rolled his vehicle drunk and he had hurt his arm so bad they had to cut it off. And here's a man laying there, he's got no limb, and he's looking over there and he said, I got no arm now, and he's weeping and I'm weeping, and all of a sudden I just saw God just said, talk to him about Jesus. And that day I let Chris Long Soldier to the Lord right there. And folks, I'm telling you, God went and gave hope to that man, you know. And I saw him here when we did that funeral. He drove all the way up there from South Dakota, from the Rosebud Reservation all the way to the Navajo Reservation, just to come and see his daughter be buried. But he told me at the funeral, he said, Brother Calvin, I'll never forget that day, that he said, that cold September day in 1987, when you walked into my hospital bed and you sat by me and you wept with me and you told me you were sorry, but you told me how Jesus could put things back together for you and help you. And he said, I've been running on that all these years. He said, I'm still saved, brother. He said, that reservation I got, they need some men like you. They need the men and preachers like you to go up that reservation and do something for God and for those people up there. You know, and I'll tell you what, folks, if you and I need to have an impact on somebody's life, we need to show some compassion. Amen. The Bible says Jesus just walking, and he turned to the multitude and saw him. The Bible says he was filled with compassion for them. And he looked on them as a sheep with no shepherd. Amen. I'll tell you, sheep is one of the stinkiest, a sheep herder is one of the stinkiest job you can have. But I'll tell you what, there are things going on there that God is trying to show you, you know, and a lot of people don't care for it. These young generation, if I had it my way, I'd borrow a bunch of sheep on the reservation and just have a little youth camp where, and these boys would just learn how to herd sheep and learn every principle there is. Amen. Did you know Brother Tinney talked about that still water? Did you know sheep will not drink running water? When that running water is going, he won't even come close to it. Amen. Horse will do it. He don't care. He'll just go in there. He just dig a hole in that. The water be brown. He just drink that brown water. A cow will go in there, man. He'll load and empty same time in that water. That's how it is. But a sheep will not. A sheep will not drink running water. He'll just smell it and say, bad. You just walk away. See that water brown after the horse has been in it? He says, bad. He just walk away. But you know, sheep need to be led. That necessitates good leadership. And we need leaders today, folks. And leading is just not telling people, let's go, come on, follow me. Leading is sometimes you just have to come alongside somebody and just help them feel the hurt. Amen. That's going on in their life. To feel that compassion. That's what compassion means, is to feel their hurt.
1: Amen. Yeah. Amen.
0: And you know, gave the invitation at that funeral. And 8 people got saved. And one of the little girls came over. And she said that, she said, you know, she said, I'm just 10 years old. She said, but I don't want to go to hell. She said, I want to go to heaven. Yeah. And you know what? When we told her about Jesus Christ, she said, I want Jesus to save me. Amen. You know that, just a feeling of sympathy for people. Just, you know, Bible says David eulogized Saul. There in the first chapter, verse 17 down 27, he eulogized both Saul and his son Jonathan. He rewarded the ones who kindly buried him in chapter 2. He said, you guys buried, the Bible says there, look there in chapter 2. And David sent messengers, verse 5, unto the men of Jabesh-Gilead and said unto them, blessed be ye of the Lord, that you have showed this kindness unto your Lord, even unto Saul, and buried him. And now the Lord show kindness and truth unto you, and also will requite you this kindness, because you have done this thing. Now therefore let your hands be strengthened and be you valiant, for your master Saul is dead, and also the house of Judah have anointed me king over them. David comes and he rewards these men. Then in Abner's death, David wept. David declared himself innocent and eulogized again Abner. And of course, you know, we read about Ishbosheth's death. Was a very violent death. He got beheaded. David showed compassion, not contempt. He showed compassion toward the rivals and the adversaries in his life. Folks, you may not be able to control what people do to you, but you sure can control what you can do for them. I mean, you ought to respond to them better than the way they treated you. Back home, I preached a message on going the second mile. Talk about how we're so content just to do what we're expected. Yeah. Amen. Years ago, we used to go to a nursing home. And when my daughter, Christina, was just a little girl, we go in there and go into each room. And sometimes it takes about 20 minutes just to get out of that room. And now all that time, we're not talking, we're just standing. And that old Indian woman would just get out of that bed and tears would run down her eyes. And she would just take my little baby's hand. And then she would just rub that little baby's hand. And she said, it's so precious. It's so precious. She said, the last time I left home and my son put me here, I remember my grandkids and how soft their hand was. And, you know, and she remembers those things. And my daughter was just standing with her hand out like that for a long time. And after a while, she kept looking at me, Dad, when are we going, you know? And I say, whenever God's done, you know. And that woman would just continue on, you know. And I thought about that, how much we have got so busy and got so involved that we don't even take time for the important things, you know, of people, you know. Folks, the last thing she remembered was the goodness of God when she left this world. The last thing she remembered was that, you know, God was good to her. You know, David showed compassion. And I want to say, number 3, a good leader. Look there with me in the second chapter again. Then verse number 4. Notice what it says there. In the second chapter of 2 Samuel, verse 4, the Bible said, and the men of Judah came, and there they anointed David king over the house of Judah. I want to say that preparation comes before promotion. And David became king over Judah here. You know, he served in that capacity 7.5 years. Then in 2 Samuel chapter 5, verse 3, David is installed as king over Israel. I mean, if we took the time to read the story of David from beginning in 2 Samuel, it would be a storybook setting. I mean, things just happened all through this, in a decent order. And David was a lad when he was first anointed by the prophet Samuel. In 1 Samuel 16:13. But he waited 12 years before he reigned in any real capacity. Another 7 years passed before he was, brought in as a full-fledged king of Israel. Nearly 20 years passed after that before God's promotion came. You know, God's response, God prepares men before he promotes them. Bible says that, Psalm 78 tells us, "For promotion cometh neither from the east, nor from the west, nor from the south. But God is the judge. He is the one that putteth down, and setteth up another." God is the one that gives promotion. God will build a man before he builds a ministry. I've heard that all my life. And I got to where I say that now. I remember my pastor telling me that years ago. He said, "God will build his man before he builds a ministry. And he'll build that ministry around the man." We got people around the country that are trying to build ministries. And they're falling apart because they're not been built in any manner. They have not spent time sitting under somebody. Amen. The reason why this man, Brother Scott Justin, can take this church and pastor this church, because he spent many years sitting under a man of God here that was faithful to teach the Word of God. And we're no surprise tonight, folks, when Brother Charlie called me and said, "Brother Justin's going to be the pastor." And I said, "Praise the Lord." I knew that. Amen. I knew that because, that God just works on people and preparing them. Folks, and what do you think if Brother Justin just hit and miss and come when he felt like it and not even respond to the teaching? I don't think he'd be where he's at today. Neither would you be where you're at today. One for somebody taking time to lead you and guide you. Amen. Preparation comes before promotion. Amen. God prepares his man. And I'll tell you, God puts that man through basic training before he sends them to the battle. Amen. And then you know what? I'm glad that God is busy building men. And I appreciate this men's meeting. Couldn't get a chance to come, but these next ones, I'm going to make it my business to go. And Brother Charlie and I, we've been talking about maybe having one out west. And we do have the facilities, where we can have it. And I'm excited about doing that. We've had a lot of them. At one time, we've had over something like 42 men in our church. And right now, we have 16 men. Some of them have gone on and took over other works. Some of them just gone. A lot of them were taught the Word of God. But you know what? Leadership is just not a man getting up and teaching you. Leadership is your willingness to take what that man's given out so that you can get yourself trained up under it. I got about 8-9 men up there at Mount Powell. And I'll tell you, only 3 of them are faithful. The other one said, "Man, we like it. We're going to come." But they're just bouncing in and out. But 7-3, I believe God's going to raise one of them up to be the pastor of that church. And I'm excited for them. I'm not even talking about the negative, what the other ones aren't doing. I'm just concentrating on the ones that want to come and hear and learn. God's going to make something out of them. God is doing that molding, you see. And folks, you'll never be able to be molded. You'll never be able to be prepared without, getting yourself under some kind of good Bible teaching. And that's what's needed today around the country. People are so eager to go out and lead, but problem is nobody's following. Amen. Listen, I appreciate the message on the home this morning. Brother Tab talking about, the priority next to worshiping God is being, faithful in your home. And I'll tell you, I'm like Brother Tab, My wife, swear this, I had a hard time when I went to Nova Scotia. My wife does not have a passport. She can't get one. She was born up in the mountains and never had a birth certificate. So she cannot, and we've been trying now for several years to get a birth certificate, so that we could get her a passport so that she can leave the country with me. But everywhere else, she's gone with me. She's right there by me. Amen, brother. Yeah, hey, I go out, I run to the post office. It's 30 minutes away. She goes with me. Amen. I mean, we do everything together. Yeah. Amen. I told the church the other day, I said, she don't even know what bills we pay. Amen. I never have her pick up, "Honey, pick up the phone. Let them know I'm not here." I never do that. like some of you do. Tell them I'm not home. I don't do that. I just say, I'll take that and I'll pick it up. And she, you know, what a blessing. You know, that's how she's supposed to be. Folks, you realize that she labored and raised kids for me? You realize the emphasis that she had on my children? And hey, folks, one of the greatest compliments my wife ever got was when my daughter was getting married, mom and dad of my daughter's husband came over and they said, you know what? I know why Christina has the sweetest spirit that we've ever been around. He said, when everything's falling apart, she just kind of holds her own. And he said, she's so forgiving and she's so helpful. And, you know, she's just a blessing, she said. And that's coming from a woman that's a Catholic woman that's not saved. And she recognized some qualities. And she said, I believe that you did your best to raise that girl up. And she reminds me so much of you. That's a compliment she made. Amen. Folks, if you want to be able to make something out of your life in this world, you know what? You're going to have to wait for that preparation time. Right. Man, kids today, man, they want so much just to grow up fast.
1: Yes, sir.
0: They're funny. They had a son-in-law that, you know, he from the other daughter, you know, he always come over to my house. And all he was a probation officer. But he always come to my house and he sit down and he goes, I'm tired. Oh, just tired. You know, they always say that. And one day I got sick of it, so I went to him and I said, listen, son. I said, when you get to live, at that time I was 58 years old. I said, you get to be 58 years old, I won't mind you saying that. You haven't started nothing yet. Don't be tired. That's the way some people are. You just get to do a little bit. You young people, get you some character. Amen. Get you some good old-fashioned character. Amen. You're not born with it, by the way. They got to be built into you. You got to sit under somebody and let them prepare you. And part of that preparation is, hey, building that character.
1: Amen.
0: See, David was a lad, and I'm telling you what, he fought a giant. He did a man's job as a boy. He was a bigger man than most of those men there. Everybody was hiding behind the rocks, and there he was. He said, is there not a cause? His brother said, what'd you come here, you snotty-nosed little boy? What'd you come to battle for? Where's that sheep anyway, you know? And David said, what have I done? And he said, you talking about battle? Who's fighting who? All I see is a bunch of wimps hiding behind rocks.
1: Yeah.
0: Amen.
1: Come on.
0: So in other words, you know what? Preparation starts the day you want God to come in and do something for you. That day he will come in. This is why when he comes, you know, he's ready for battle. And David fought a lot of wars. You know, over there, later on, the Bible says that David is in a battle. Remember, and one of the sons of the giant come over and almost kills him. And one of his men comes over and rescues him and kills that giant. Remember, the men got together and they said, David, this is not a good thing. You need to go home. I could just see David's face, you know. What are you talking about? Man, last time I stayed home, I got in a big mess. I'm going to stay on that battlefield.
1: Yeah.
0: Amen. Amen. He still had that fighting spirit when he was way up in years.
1: Yeah.
0: Amen. Amen. At least he said, if that giant kill me, at least I'll go down fighting.
1: Yeah.
0: That's character.
1: Yeah.
0: Amen. You know what? I serve in the military. If they call up for men today and they were short of men, I'd re-up.
1: Whoa.
0: I still got that fighting spirit.
1: Yeah.
0: I still know how to shoot an M16. I still know how to throw grenades. Amen. I still know how to fight a good fight. Amen. I was trained for that. I can do that. Amen. There was over here in Gardendale, they had them helicopters coming in. You know, they were giving helicopter rides. And I couldn't believe the cost of that thing. Man, God, give me a helicopter. I'd give you all a ride for free. But that's what I flew in the military. And I'll tell you what, I seen that Huey, UH Huey. And I said, man, I used to fly them. Wow. You know, and then I seen a Cobra. I said, that was my MOS, 67 Yankee 20 at Cobra. When the co-pilot could not co-pilot, guess who sat in the co-pilot? I did. I haven't forgotten it. I can jump in one right now. And just a few pointers, I'll be up in the air.
1: Amen.
0: Amen. Amen. You know what? When God prepares you for something, he prepares you folks for the long haul.
1: Amen.
2: Amen.
0: It's not just something temporary. It's something that you're going to live the rest of your life with.
2: Amen.
0: That's why it's important for preparation. Hey, so many people looking for promotion when they're not even ready.
2: Amen.
0: Let me say this. Notice also, and look there in chapter number 2 there. One of the things it said there, it said, and they anointed David king over the house of Israel. And I said that, you know, David was anointed 3 times. The first anointing was in 1 Samuel 16. When Samuel was told to go up there and anoint one of Jesse's sons, that was the first anointing. The second anointing was Samuel chapter 2, verse 4 and 11 here. And then, of course, the third anointing is over in chapter 5, verse 3. See, I want to say that, last of all, that a good leader will realize that anointings are more vital than appointments. I'm glad you're where you need to be today. I'm glad we're all where we need to be. But you know what's more important than that? Is the touch of the Holy Ghost in our life.
2: Amen.
0: We need that fresh anointing.
2: Amen.
0: Amen. We need that touch of God in our life day by day. Christians have just kind of trivialized the Holy Spirit out of their life. I can do this. There's a lot of churches are being built and being run in this country without the power of the Holy Ghost. There are a lot of preachers come walking here without the power of the Holy Ghost. There's a lot of works being done in the name of God without the power behind it. And you can do that. People can actually start churches without God.
2: Amen.
0: They can run church without God.
2: Amen.
0: They can do a lot of things without God. But folks, if you're ever going to be able to have a good leadership in your life, have some leadership quality in your life, you're going to have to trust the Holy Spirit of God.
2: Amen.
0: And to anoint you.
2: Amen.
0: Amen. Anoint you afresh.
2: Amen.
3: Amen.
0: I like it when Christians have that anointing of God.
2: Amen.
0: Somebody made fun of Miss Frankie, said told her that she was preachy woman. That's because she got the Spirit of God in her.
2: Oh.
0: And she don't see all we see. Maybe that's our problem.
2: Yeah.
0: We see too much and we trust a whole lot less.
2: Yeah.
0: We run more on flesh than we do on faith.
2: Yeah.
0: We learn how to run on faith and trust the Holy Spirit. We might be able to do some things.
2: Amen.
0: God help us to receive a fresh anointing. For our days are evil. Amen. Our time is short. I mean, yesterday's anointing is not sufficient for today.
2: Right.
0: Preacher said, there's a prayer room back there. Some of you haven't even made a visit there yet.
2: Right.
0: If you want the touch of God on your life, you need to visit that place there. Think about that. When the God of heaven wants to use His servant, you know, the Bible says He can use a dirty vessel. But let me tell you what. Timothy says he'd much rather use a clean vessel. There's all kinds of spirits in this world. You don't believe me? Come out to the reservation with us. All kinds of bad spirits out there. There's a spirit for everything you want. Amen. They're here. Got unclean spirit. Got familiar spirit. White people are really taken in by a familiar spirit. I want a seance. They sit down at a table, and then some idiot starts saying something. They go, oh, that sounds like my grandma. It is my grandma's voice. Oh, bless her heart. That is my grandma's voice. And it's a familiar spirit. That spirit that occupied your grandma all those years. Pick up the voice, the action, the traits of that woman, and he's copying it. Amen. That goes on all the time. See, some of you don't know that stuff. Hey, I don't want no spirit touching me except the Holy Spirit of God.
2: Amen. Amen.
3: Yes, sir.
0: You know why? A lot of times we don't shout, we don't praise the Lord. One of the evidence of the Holy Spirit in you is shouting, praising God.
2: Yes, sir.
0: I mean, I'll tell you, the Bible says over in the Acts, you know, it talks about the church and being filled with the Holy Ghost. Man, they did some things that cannot be done in the natural sense.
2: Right.
0: I mean, when those souls were added to the church, it's because God came upon that church and the people that wanted it got the Holy Spirit.
2: Amen.
0: And they went out and folks, they won people to God. They came and added to that church such as should be saved. They were out, man. They were just, I mean, they turned the world upside down, the Bible says. I was down in El Paso, Texas last week, and there was a lady there running around with her cell phone in the church, and she's talking about, look at this revival. North Carolina, look at North Carolina's Grammy Revival, and showing everybody going, I just stood there and he said, Brother Calvin, you're not impressed? I said, it'll impress me when it comes here. I said, wouldn't it be a whole lot better if you were involved in the revival in your church? We talk about all these revivals far, far away, but what about right here, home here? How much room have you given the Holy Spirit to do something for you in this house? You wouldn't have to run around with a cell phone saying, look, the revival they're having over there. You'd say, man, I'm having a revival here. There's just a few times I experienced revival. One of those times was, folks, when 19 people got saved at our church in Clagato, Arizona. Just in a little bitty hogan. Where Brother Charlie said, the stove was so hot, the women were so cold, they put the quilts on. And then they come to the house and they build a big fire. And Brother Charlie's up here, man. He's slinging water off of him. He's just hot. He said, who in God's name put wood back in that fire? Leave it alone, and he got to preach.

0: My, I said revival has come. I wanted it to last, but, you know, it soon went by. That's why we need that fresh anointing.
1: Amen.
0: What was good for yesterday, last night, is not going to work today. We need a fresh anointing. Oh, we don't need tonight, this afternoon. Even if you don't go to that prayer room, go somewhere out here and just stay till the Holy Spirit comes and touches you and says, okay, I'll be with you tonight. God, I'll do something.

0: All right, folks, we got a song here. It's going to be about the prodigal son. And it's a sad story about how this prodigal got away from his father. But the good news is he came back. And so I'm going to play it, but I'm going to play it in the key of F. It's got to be in the key of F. Feeling footloose and fancy free, a feather-brained fella faced his fond father, a formidable figure, to find a fast way to get his father to fork over the family finances. He then fled afar off from the farm to foreign fields and fretted his fortune, feasting fabulously and following fun and foolishness with his faithless friends. Then forlorn and for sure forsaken by fickle friends, since folly had finished his finances, he found a foreign fella who forced him to be a feed flinger to filthy fat swine in the farmyard. Finally he saith, "Phooey, my father's flunkies are fed more food than I find and fare far fancier." So, forsaking fate, friends, and folly, he forsooth fled that farm to find his fond, faithful father. And finding him, he saith, "Father, I have flunked. I have foolishly flung away my fabulous fortune and forfeited the family's favor. However," the fine, faithful father fell on his fuzzy neck with an affectionate kiss on his face and said, "Fit his filthy feet with the finest and find the best ring for his finger and fast. Fetch the fatted fatling and we shall feed and frolic frivolously till filled full. For the fine, fair son, though he foolishly followed the flesh and failed, did flee and forsake to come forward forcefully famished and is now free from his fetters, found and forgiven."
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0: 2 Corinthians chapter 11 and verse 3, please. 2 Corinthians chapter 11 and verse 3. In life, nothing is easy. I'm sure we can all agree with that. There are times that we go through hardship and things that are very unfair. And let's be honest, with the rat race going around, and prices soaring up high the past 2 years with the spread going about, and everybody just struggling, the huge migration, it's very difficult to serve God and to keep up with things, to keep up with job studies, planning your future, life in general. But I hope that this sermon will help you. Before I came to this point as a pastor, and I started in the beginnings of my ministry, there was a member who was very close to my heart and helped me a lot. If it wasn't for this brother's prayers, he's one of these people, if it weren't for him, where I would not continue the ministry. We call him Big Chuck. Chuck would pray hours every day. He would pray almost an hour every day just for the pastor, for me, which greatly encouraged me. He has those sayings, and if you know Big Chuck, he would always have some of those sayings here and there. One of his sayings is, "Keep it simple, stupid." Keep it simple, stupid. In other words, a lot of times we're the ones who complicate things. Because we feel like that these are complicated scenarios that we have to discuss, or we can try to describe, or what we're feeling and going through. But when you deliver these words, and then Big Chuck will just say, keep it simple, you know, keep it simple. He would say that to himself, keep it simple, stupid. And that's what I want to talk about today. Okay. 2 Corinthians chapter 11 verse 3 reads, "But I fear, lest by any means, as the serpent beguiled Eve through his subtlety, so your mind should be corrupted from the simplicity that is in Christ." God's intention is to make things simple for you, and to not go through complexity in life. However, we are the ones who go through complex scenarios, and we make things even more complicated. That's why there's a rising spree of suicide, because they think that life is more complex than they can think. When you would ask a person to tell them your problems, a lot of times the person will feel like, well, it's more complicated than you think. It's hard to say. But to be quite honest, no, you're the one that complicates it. Yeah. If I were to look at myself with all my issues, I could go endlessly with my problems. But one thing I've learned is that I am the one that makes the difference, that makes the choice to make things complicated or to turn it around and make it simpler. So a lot of times, especially with the rat race going around, and I'm trying to manage the church, trying to manage my life, especially in this liberal area, and then you got the online stuff to take care of, I always tell myself, when I have a million things going around, keep it simple, stupid. Keep it simple, stupid. I found that saying to be a great joy and an encouragement in my life. I hope that you will see it that way. The title of my message is, Keep It Simple, Stupid. Let's pray. Now, Father, will you fill within me your Holy Spirit and wisdom and the cleansing of your blood and everything that I need to deliver this message right, so that we can live our lives in simplicity and in joy, and to give you the greater glory. In Jesus' name we pray. Amen. Now, this will be incredibly helpful for you, especially since you live in this area, and for anyone who's going through hard times. My first point is simple things. Simple things. And this is the verse that we're looking at right here. Is that God is the one that granted us simplicity. Notice, who's the one who corrupts us from simplicity? The Bible says, "I fear lest by any means, as the serpent beguiled Eve through his subtlety, so your mind should be corrupted from the simplicity." It's the devil's job that tricks you and deceives you from living simply. I mean, what is God's requirement for you to live life to the fullest? All it is simple faith and resting in His promises. That's it. All it is simple faith and resting in His promises. If God promised you Romans 8:28 that all things work together for good, even the bad that you did, and it's your fault, then you just trust in that promise and rest in it and believe. If you believe that God created the whole universe and it's not a problem for Him, and it's not a problem for Him to take care of your life, your problems that you're going through in your household, in your mental condition, in your studies, and in the situation that you're in, then it's just faith in His power. It's just believing that He truly is I am that I am, and He's got the power to turn things around and to take care of the problems for you. It's just a matter of resting in His promise, my God shall supply all your needs. Even when money runs out, my God shall supply all your needs. Even when things look bad, my God shall supply all your needs. When it looks like the end of the world, my God shall supply all your needs. When all your needs practically look like they run out, my God shall supply all your needs. It's just a matter of resting in His promise. If God says that no matter how bad life is, no matter how bad it is, He will be there with you all the way. I will never leave thee nor forsake thee. Lo, I will be with you always, even to the end of the world. Yeah. And that's how it is. You just live life. That's it. Just simple faith. Just believe. Rest in His promises. But the devil tricks you from living a life of simplicity. And he makes it complicated. What is it? You just find faults. You find faults with His promise. You question it because you've been brainwashed, or you learned something around from this world to make you question it. Or you'll nitpick some things in life where, well, you know, the brethren are not that good like I thought. The pastor's not that good that I thought. The church is not that good that I thought. God's blessing on me is not that good as I thought. It's always finding faults. So because of that, you lose His promises. Because you find faults with it. Look, if you deliberately drop His promise, if you deliberately reject His promise by critiquing them, then that's the reason why you can't relax in His promises. You can't rest in them. Always finding issues in life. And to be quite honest, what we deem to be major issues, they're actually very minor. They're actually very minor. And because we make these minor issues into major issues, it turns out to be a stressful life. I know what I'm talking about concerning about the ministry that I have to juggle in this area. And when I handle all this, it's not just my problem, it's also other people's problems I have to take care of. And then when you add the onliners, ooh, that's fun. That's fun. That's a lot of fun. So then when I'm handling their problems, my problems, the problems of my family on top of that, and trying to balance it all together, it's easy to make these things very major. It's very easy to make it an Elijah mentality. But then when I realize that those things are not major issues, and I say, look, they're just minor things. It's just one problem that happened today. You don't have to make this one problem ruin your entire day. Then I realized when I look back years behind me, those were actually minor, and I feel ashamed about what I whined about. I don't know if you ever did that before. You ever whined about something you thought was a major issue, but then when you matured throughout the years, and then you look back about what you whined and complained, you realize, man, you are so immature. Yeah. A lot of times, the reason why life is so hard for you is because you did not properly care for yourself and plan things. It's not God's fault. It's basically your fault. Yes. Oh man, I couldn't come to church today because I got a flat tire. Well, like Dr. Kogel said, it was your fault because you didn't check up the tire for a long time. You're too lazy to take care of it.
1: Yeah, that's it.
0: Life is supposed to be more simple than you think.
1: Right.
0: It's not complex. It's not the devil attacks you all the time you get to church.
1: Right.
0: No, it's just because you did not take proper care of yourself.
1: Right.
0: You did not plan things ahead.
1: Right.
0: It's your fault. Life should be more simple than you think, but you made it complex. See that? You complicated it. You should have taken proper care. A lot of times, we take good things for granted. God has given you a lot, and if you lived in a third world country and then lived in America, and you lived in both places in equal amounts of time, for equal amounts of time of your life, what's going to happen is you're going to realize what you have in here, in this place, you're incredibly blessed. And you'll find less things to complain. You'll find more things to be thankful for. As a matter of fact, you'll find more things to easily hang on to and enjoy. But it's because you take good things in life for granted. That's why those things have collected dust on a shelf. They're piling up in your storage room. Lots of Americans have storage room for a reason. It means we have too much stuff. It means we have too much stuff and we feel like we don't need them when there are many other people in need. We take good things for granted. What God has blessed you with, He has given you a blessing to make you happy. But you're never going to rest in His blessing. You're never going to enjoy His blessing if you take it for granted. See, it's the simple things that became complicated because you've taken good things for granted. What's all of this? A trick from Satan. He deceived you. He deceived you from living life simply by you, yourself, making it complicated. You just find faults, turn minor issues into major issues. You don't take proper care of yourself. You don't plan things properly. And you just take the good things that you got for granted. Of course, life will be hard for you. Imagine you whined every day. Every minor problem became a major problem. You did not plan anything, didn't plan any proper care for yourself. And every good thing that was given to you, take it for granted. How can you live life simply after that? It's impossible. Guarantee 100%, your life is very complicated and tough and hard for you. My second point is minute things. Look at Romans chapter 16, and we'll look at verse 19. Romans chapter 16, and we'll read verse 19. The reason why things can become very tough and not simple for you is because you don't keep it simple. That's it. Hey, stupid, keep it simple. Hey, stupid, keep things simple. Can you? But let's assume that it is legitimately hard. And if you live your life as a Christian, there are some things, not everything, okay? It's more simple than you think, okay? However, there are some things, if we're going to be totally honest, that are extremely difficult and evil. Just plainly evil and tough. And then we go like, man, I don't know how I can endure this. I don't know how I can go through this. But look at Romans 16, 19, what God describes evil as. For your obedience is come abroad unto all men. I am glad therefore on your behalf. But yet I would have you wise unto that which is good, but what? And simple concerning evil. Now notice what God thinks about the evil things. He thinks about the evil things as it's just simple, it's just minute. Simple not only means just taking things easily, but simple also means like it's totally minute, like totally dull, it's totally unnecessary. Yes. It's like useless, minute. It's so small, it's petty. That's the idea. What if we were to take the evil situations you go through in life? I know your health problem is bad and the pain is great. And I know that the family issue is so hard that there just seems to be no victory in life. Especially you feel like that with your temptation and addiction that you're going through. There's just no winning victory. Persecution's rising. Everyone's against you. Everything's against you. You're unable to support yourself and you're at the end of your rope. And it's just so evil. But what if we made those things minute? What if we simplified those things? Then how would your stress management go? You know, God, He treats evil as something minute. You know what God says? You should have your knowledge grow unto that which is good. Isn't that what verse 19 said? Grow your knowledge on that which is good. But dim your knowledge on something that's evil. You know, one thing I've learned is when my mind always focuses on that pain that I go through, on that evil that I go through, that evil just gets bigger and bigger. And then the legitimate evil can even become dramatized. Sure, it's a legitimate evil, but I can make that legitimacy even dramatized to a point where I feel like this is nothing I cannot handle. I cannot overcome this. God can't give me the victory. No, Lord, I cannot trust in you with that problem. That's what happens when your knowledge grows so much more in evil. When you know so much of evil. I mean, my advice, stay away from evil. Right. It's no use just sitting down, whining, complaining, thinking about the problem all day. I mean, why not have your knowing, your knowledge grow more on that which is good? Yeah. I mean, think about the blessings you got, you know. Think about your brother or sister in Christ, your children, your fellow loved one. That blessed old book in your hand. Even the physical things that God has blessed you with. I mean, why not just know more about that good? There's so many beautiful things still in this world in spite of so much evil all around us. And why not just spend all your time and your money and energy on that which is good rather than that which is evil? When you spend all that time, energy, and money on that which is evil, no wonder your life is so complex. No wonder your life is so tough. Keep clinging on to evil. You got a stressed out life. But just reject the evil. No matter how much the evil tries to cling on to you, brush it off, push it away, and just hold on to that which is good. Amen. Cling on to that which is good, like it, your life very much depended on it, and put all that stress management, that ease, and that simplicity in life on those things. Make evil simple and minute to you, and it can eventually become that way. You know, when I think about a lot of ministerial problems, I'm using a lot of myself here. That way, you can be able to better understand. I realize sometimes examples work better, and it'll be better if I use my problems. Why? Because you don't want me to tell you about your problems, and I'm not going to bring up my wife's problems. So it's better that I use my own. Okay, that's why I use a lot of my own. Yes, wise lady right there. Don't bring up the wife's problems a lot. I'll get in trouble. So. She's not here either, but she will find out because one of you are going to tattletale to her. So I am going to talk about my problems. Okay. So if the reason why I say all this is I don't want you to think I'm being redundant about myself or think that, oh, he's so arrogant talking about his problems. No, it's because you don't want me to talk about your problems and I can't use my wife's. I got my own. So now that I explain myself, let me tell you my problem. Okay. So in the ministry life, it's hard to juggle things, and a lot of my curse is that phone right there. That is my nightmare. All right, I've developed a habit where I just switch, put it upside down. You might say why? Because while I'm focusing on my work, while I'm focusing on my relationships, while I'm trying to do the other things I'm supposed to prioritize, all of a sudden I see a screen flash, and then the impulse of that flesh is to pick it up and then get the problem over with. No. I've learned to just put it upside down. And then when I in that set slot and time, okay, pick up the phone, then I mentally prepare myself and I go, okay, here we go. And then I go like this and then resolve the problem after that. But by doing that, that has been easier for me. Yeah. Because every time that thing flashed in front of my eyes, oh my goodness, I felt like that I had to take care of things. And then my wife said, why do you love that phone more than me? Especially at the dinner table, no. Okay? No. All right then. So then I realized, okay, I was like, man, it's just so hard juggling the ministry and relationship. But then I realized, no, just make it simple. Like that. All right? And then when you're done with dinner, turn it around and then take care of it. And then it became simpler for me. Management has improved drastically, even more so, as I've gotten more used to that. But what's my point? My point is, no matter how much evil that I had to take care of, all I had to do was just keep, make it minute.
1: Yeah.
0: Yes. But it's such a big problem. Don't you think God's in control?
1: Right.
0: And He's taking care of the problems? One thing I've learned is, even when something looks like the end of the world is still here when you...
1: Yeah.
0: The world's still here after that. So, yes, it's a legitimate problem, but and it's a legitimate evil, but I've learned, leave it to the Lord.
1: Yes.
0: Just really trust God. Treat it as minute to you. Simplify the evil to you. And you can live another day.
2: Yes. That's good.
0: You can live another day. Look at Matthew 25. Matthew 25. My third point is few things. Few things. When we serve the Lord and we live our life for Jesus Christ, everyone feels like, man, it is very difficult to stay away from sin and the world and to fight the devil and then to do these tasks for Him. I know that it can be a drag. I know it takes effort to wake yourself and come to church when the majority of people here aren't going to church, but just sleeping it off. Why? Because they're preparing for dreadful Monday. So I understand that mentality. And sometimes we feel like the task that we have as a Christian takes effort and it's not as easy. But you'll realize that these are actually fewer than you think. It's not as many or as big as you think. Look at Matthew chapter 25 and notice what these servants did who were tasked, given a mission, a job to serve the Lord. Verse 15, and unto one he gave 5 talents, to another 2, and to another 1. To every man according to his several ability, and straightway took his journey. All right, what that verse is representing right here is God is the master, and He goes by your ability and assigns you a task and a job to work for Him. There's one servant who had about 5, the other one 2, and then the third servant had 1. Okay, so let's see the first servant who had 5 talents. That he had. How can he use those talents, those abilities for him? Verse 16, then he that had received the 5 talents went and traded with the same and made them other 5 talents. Do you see that?
1: Right.
0: And likewise, he that had received 2, he also gained other 2. These servants, when they had their talents that they can use for the Lord, what they did with their task is they put their heads into it. When they put their heads into it, they were surprised they could do 5 more or 2 more. Now, one thing I've learned as a pastor is when I dramatized my problems, and they are legitimate issues, okay? So I'm not belittling your issues too, because I'm bringing up my own issues. If you were in my shoes and I were in your shoes, we would both agree we have legitimate issues ourselves. But when I, like I told you before, when I treated evil as minute, and then when I looked at my job and the tasks that I had, and I go, man, there's a lot of things to do. No, when I took that saying, keep it simple, stupid. Keep it simple, stupid. When I did it that way, what did I do? I just put my head into it. Okay, I have these many things. How can I probably kill 2 birds with 1 stone? How can I kill 3 birds with 1 stone? You know, bringing up that phone example again, that way you can better understand, I felt like that it was endless to take care of the phone issue. But when I put it in separate time slots, so then I do 1 at the beginning at the day, 1 before lunch, and then 1 at the evening, 1 before dinner. If I start to do that way, what I thought was 100 issues turned out to be only 4 times I had to deal with that throughout my day. Why? I made my task in a way that will make things simpler for me.
1: Right.
0: Not only do I simplify evil, I simplify my effort for the Lord. You know why Bible reading and prayer is such a job for you? Because you don't make it simple for you. Look, keep things simple, stupid. Just get it. You just start your day with that. It's just only 30 minutes, or if you're that lazy, just 5 minutes, and then just get one chapter out of the way. Just get some kind of Bible verse in you and some prayer in you, and then the rest of the day you can do whatever you want. See, it's just taking the task, putting your head into it, and making it simpler.
1: Amen.
0: Remember the last time I preached the sermon about use what you got? About when you make tasks that are more natural to you and that are simpler for you, but can guarantee growth at the same time, it's easier to grow spiritually in the Lord that way. But we complicate it. We stress ourselves out thinking that, man, it's a big thing God's asking me to. He's telling me to put my all on the altar. He never did that when you got saved. He knows it requires time. It requires growth. So He's willing to help you step by step. There just needs to be a willingness to begin with. He cannot take you step by step if there's no willingness to begin with. If you don't will it, then God won't help you. By doing these things, then you'll realize those tasks are not that hard. And then I realized when I did my task more as a pastor, and then I looked at other pastors around me, I realized my tasks that I thought was legitimately hard are actually simple. Especially when I look at other pastors around me who are surrounded by that daily. Then I realized, hey, keep it simple, stupid. You just made it hard to you. It wasn't that hard.
1: Right.
0: Other pastors go through this too, not just yourself, Gene. And that's what God said. That's what God said. If you read verse 21, what did the Lord say to the servant that had 5 talents? His Lord said unto him, well done, thou good and faithful servant. Thou hast been faithful over a lot of stressful, hard things. No, God said over a what? Few things. You know what God knew? God knew that the task that He gave to that servant was not that hard.
1: Wow.
0: It was actually very few.
1: Right.
0: Imagine you at the judgment seat of Christ. God, I went through this and worked so hard for you. And then when you go at the judgment seat of Christ and God shows your whole life what you're going through, and then you're going to God's going to say, man, you aren't you ashamed of yourself that those are actually few things and you failed on that? You're going to come to realize one day that what you thought was legitimately hard, then when you simplified it, then you realize when you look at years behind you, those tasks that at the beginning was very hard and stressful, that, hey, actually, it's not as hard as I thought. Actually, it's few. It's few. That especially happens when you go to a higher ed university or in a job place. It's always the trainees, the beginning that, hey, it's stressful, it's hard. But then once you get the hang of it, the task, then you realize that was actually simple compared to the next level that they're going to put you in. The graduate level, so to speak. Or a higher position in the workplace. See, you have to keep things simple, stupid. It's not that hard. But you know how many people don't take those things as few things, but dramatize it and make it so hard? Don't be this servant. Here's the servant that had only 1 talent. Only 1 talent that God gave to him. You know what he said? Look at verse 24. Then he which had received the 1 talent came and said, Lord, I knew thee that thou art an hard man. Is that you? You know, God has not given you that many tasks, that many things to do for Him. But then you're that person that says, Lord, you're just so hard. That's going to be a shame. How shameful it is. You don't want to be that person. You know what God said? Verse 26, this is the key. His Lord answered and said unto him, thou wicked and slothful servant, thou knewest that I reap where I sow not and gather where I have not strawed. Thou oughtest therefore to have put my money to the exchangers, and then at my coming I should have received mine own with usury. You know what God told that servant, the master told that servant? You should have used your, basically, you should have put your head to it on that one thing you could have done. You could have done this option. Why didn't you do this option? You know, that's what's going to happen at the judgment seat of Christ. God, it's so hard. And God's like, why couldn't you have done this? And then you're going to go, oh, I never thought about that. Yeah, you know, you're too busy feeling and thinking about the problem. You weren't using your head on, how can I make this task simpler for me? How can I make it more bearable throughout the day? You didn't do that. And what we're going to come to realize more and more, when a person has a legitimate problem, I never dare call them lazy, because for me, when I go through my issues and problems, I don't want someone to call me lazy. But one thing I've learned is when we mature and graduate through those problems and look back on those things, those problems we legitimized and made it a big issue, we're going to realize I was just too weak. I was just too immature. I was... Here's the cuss word. You ready for this? Lazy. We're not willing to put in an effort, to put in sacrifice. We're in a day and age where we're used to having things meet our needs. Why do you think we're in a socialist government?
1: Right.
0: Philippians chapter 4 and verse 6. Philippians chapter 4, verse 6. It's a hard truth to hear, but I want to tell you this. Just like me, it was a hard thing to hear, but I needed to hear it. It freed me. It freed me from my turmoil and my chaotic prison. What freed me was, hey, it's you, it's laziness, it's because you don't keep things simple, stupid.
1: Yeah.
0: It freed me. Philippians chapter 4 and verse 6. My fourth point is nothing, nothing. Now that's what I want. To make things very simple to the point that it's practically nothing. Now you want that secret? The verse says, be careful for nothing, but in everything by prayer and supplication, with thanksgiving, let your requests be made known unto God. And the peace of God, which passeth all understanding, shall keep your hearts and mind through Christ Jesus.
1: Yeah.
0: It's a verse that a lot of you already know, but we still don't understand. And even if we do understand, worse yet, we don't apply it.
1: Yeah.
0: You know what that verse is basically saying? Just don't do anything. Careful for nothing. Imagine living a life where you're not careful about anything. That's a stress-free life, right? You talk about living relaxed and chill. Everything just relied on prayer. I would like to ask you that question then. You're imagining that kind of life. Oh, what a great life. Well, have you ever done nothing in your life to take care of the issue? Just nothing about it? And only pray? Have you ever done that before? Why not? I know why. The first impulse is, I need to take care of it. That's why. That's the truth and the heart of the matter. I told you, imagine living a life where you just did nothing but just pray. Man, that's just a stress-free life, isn't it? Well, then why don't you do it?
1: Right.
0: When's the last time you ever did that in your life? It shows our first impulse is, I need to take care of something. I need to do something to give me peace. No, it still didn't give you peace. You're sure doing a good job, aren't you? That's why you're stressed with a lot of things. You're used to being careful of everything, not careful for nothing. You know what that everything should have done? Everything is in prayer. Now that's my question to you. When's the last time you prayed? Oh, I prayed, but no, really prayed. That says everything. See that everything you always spend time thinking about, worrying about, being careful about, doing things about? Dump that in prayer. Put all of that in prayer. You know what people are doing? I just pray, but be careful about everything. No, everything in prayer and careful for nothing. Man, what a stress-free life, man. Isn't that what God wants? A life of simplicity?
1: Yeah, amen.
0: Hey, keep it simple, stupid. Now look, I'm not saying to be so stupid in being simple that you do nothing, all right? Obviously, there are things in life. I'm not saying to be that stupid and that there's things in life that we should do no work. I'm not saying that. But there is a point to what I'm saying. The point to what I'm saying is, if there is not a point in, if there is zero in your life, zero record in your life where you did nothing and just prayed, that means you're still too careful. If you don't recall as many situations in your life, to be honest, I think this, I think it's generally, it should be where prayer took care of the issue rather than you. Now, how many of you have seen that happen before in your life? Okay, then why did you put your hand to the matter? It shows you haven't been practicing that concept. That's my point. It shows you haven't been practicing that concept of prayer as much. Try this, okay? Try this. At least do this. Pray about the matter first. Okay? Then wait and see God move. And don't complain, don't worry, and don't do any action or energy or effort or work yourself until God shows you it's needed. Amen. Now, have you ever tried that before? No, you haven't. Have you? Because you're so used to taking care of the problem. Let me bring that phone example again so you can better understand. It's easy for me to pick it up and solve the problem. Why? That's my natural instinct of the flesh. But that's why my life was stressed out and complicated. It's easier, Lord, I pray there won't be that many issues on this phone today. Okay. Oh, there's nothing. Hey, honey, guess what? Yeah, ask my wife. She's a witness. Honey, no phone call, no voicemail. Wow, that's a miracle. Yeah, I know, it's a miracle. I think everyone's enjoying my example. But do you see my point here? You ever tried praying? You ever done that part first? Pray first. Just pray first. Then wait and see God move. And don't complain. Don't worry. Don't do any action or exert any stress or work effort yourself until God shows you it's needed. Try that. Just try that, okay? Just try. And let's see if you can keep things simple, stupid. Look at Jeremiah 32 and Matthew 19. Jeremiah 32 and Matthew 19. This is not a very dramatized sermon. This is more of a practical sermon. Some things that I actually want you to apply and try yourself. That way you can live life simply. Look at Jeremiah 32 and Matthew 19. My fifth point is anything. My fifth point is anything. If you look at Matthew chapter 19, notice that it's hard for a rich man to enter into the kingdom of heaven, Jesus says. In verse 23 of Matthew 19, 23, then said Jesus unto his disciples, verily I say unto you, that a rich man shall hardly enter into the kingdom of heaven. Verse 25, when his disciples heard it, they were exceedingly amazed, saying, who then can be saved? But Jesus beheld them and said unto them, with men this is impossible, but with God, what?
1: All things
0: are possible. You know, when the disciples heard Jesus saying, it's easier for a camel to go through an eye of a needle, and he's being so sarcastic about it. But that's how impossible the scenario Jesus shows. That it's easier for a camel to go through that eye of a needle more than a rich person going to heaven. And a lot of you who've been soul winning understand that and know what I mean about that. So then, this is such an impossible scenario. And the disciples, seeing another person's hardship, the rich man's hardship, the impossible scenario, the disciples are like wondering, man, I wonder if that can be overcome then. You know what Jesus said? With God, all things are possible. That means anything. So in Jeremiah 32 and verse 27, behold, I am the Lord, the God of all flesh. Is there anything too hard for me? Nothing's hard for God. Anything that you go through in life, remember, God is in charge. But you make it complex. You cannot trust Him with anything in your life. But I'll tell you one thing. What can make you see God's power move? What would have made those disciples convinced and see God's power at hand is if God got the rich people saved. Then the disciples would have saw an impossible, a big hardship as, wow, it can be overcome. And it encourages them through other hardships that they might go through. And that is the case. If you read the book of Acts, there were rich people, chief rulers saved. That's the power of the Holy Spirit moving in. Encourage the disciples with their hardship. As a matter of fact, this is probably true, but nearly all apostles were martyred for Jesus. Why were they able to endure that hardship? Because they saw another person's hardship. They seen how God overcame the impossible scenarios and odds. That's what helped them bear through their hardships. What's my point? My point is, when you see other people struggling, something far worse than you, something that's like an impossible scenario, a really hard scenario that only God can do the miracle, and He actually did, it makes your hardship feel simpler.
3: Yeah. Yes.
0: It's easy for me, I'm going to bring up my example again, as a pastor,

0: pressure and pain, and it makes you feel like your problem is lighter. And it makes you feel more grateful. You're not feeling the pain that person is going through. It makes your problem feel lighter. Have you ever been friends with people who are poor or not as rich or didn't have many things in life? I was around poor PBI students. And when I would be tempted to dramatize my hardship, because I was surrounded by my peers and my friends who were a lot more poor than me and who struggled a lot more than me, I was too ashamed to talk about my problem. And it made me feel like I can endure through my problem, my issue. Right. I don't know if you ever had that, but that peer pressure where you had friends, you don't want to be the guy that looks like the spoiled highness in your majesty. I don't know if you ever experienced that before, have you? If you go through that experience, it makes you feel humble and it makes you feel like there's not really that much of a problem with your life to dramatize about. More so if you actually work with real life people who go through the real life issues as you do. That makes you even more so humbled and makes you more so keep the problems to yourself and not dramatize it. Makes you more so endure it. Makes you feel it's normal and you accept it. It's just problems in life. It's just problems in life people go through. Like I told you with my example, when I compare my work with other ministers, real life people with real life issues like me, it drops a lot of my complaint. It drops a lot of my pain to my feeling of pain. It makes me actually more thankful for the pain I didn't go through that they went through. It makes me thankful for the good things I got. Look at Luke chapter 12 and verse 27. Luke chapter 12, verse 27. My next point is just things. Just things. You know why people feel like their life is more complicated, especially America? Why would America? I mean, it's funny when you look at statistics. America's stress level statistics is so high and people are so baffled. And if you look at some third world countries, it's really weird. But some third world countries, their stress level is really low. And it's like you go, why is that? America had many more things than the third world countries. So why is it, I mean, they had many more good things than the third world countries. Why do they have much more of a stress level? Then it dawned on me, because they have more things.
1: Right.
0: And you got to realize those are just things. But see, you make those things very precious and a big deal to you. And that's the reason why your life is so complicated. I need that relationship. Oh, I need that job. Oh, I need that future. Oh, I need my children to be raised right. Okay, something's got to give.
1: Yep.
0: But you want to keep all of that. Look at Luke chapter 12, verse 27. The Bible says, consider the lilies, how they grow. They toil not, they spin not. And yet I say unto you that Solomon in all his glory was not arrayed like one of these. Wow! The lilies, I mean, they don't toil. I mean, they don't do anything. They just stay still. But God said that Solomon, with all his wealth and possessions and then fame and knowledge that he had, he wasn't as glorious as those lilies. Why? A life of simplicity is better than a life hoarding up everything and keeping holding on to everything. No, it is a stressful life. It is not a good life. I mean, those are just things. And besides, don't you think that God will give you those things later if you prioritize Him first? Prioritize Him first. Realize those are just things. Release yourself from that prison and be free. And then let God give you those good things in time. But you got to set your priority first. You got to set your freedom. Your freedom, your stress-free life is far more valuable to you than those things. Those things will come to you when you learn how to handle yourself. You can't handle those things if you can't handle yourself. I mean, look what God says. God said that He will later give it to you. Look at verse 31. But rather, seek ye the kingdom of God. See that first, and all these things shall be added unto you. Why doesn't God add it to me? Why doesn't God add it to me? Because you can't handle it.

0: handle it, child. That's God's mercy and grace. He didn't give you that thing you wanted because he knows you can't handle it, child. Look at Luke chapter 10. Luke chapter 10. I hope that you're learning a lot of things and your eyes are getting open on some things that are restricting you, chaining you down with so much stress. And then you can start releasing these locks one by one. These chains one by one and get yourself free. My seventh point is one thing. One thing. Look at verse 38. The Bible says, "Now it came to pass as they went that he entered into a certain village, and a certain woman named Martha received him into her house. And she had a sister called Mary, which also sat at Jesus' feet and heard his word. But Martha was cumbered about much serving and came to him and said, Lord, dost thou not care that my sister hath left me to serve alone? Bid her therefore that she help me. And Jesus answered and said unto her, Martha, Martha, thou art careful," that's your problem, "careful and troubled about many things, but one thing is needful. And Mary hath chosen that good part, which shall not be taken away from her." Can't you learn from this story? Martha's problem here, she was careful about many things. And Jesus said, the reason why you're so troubled is because you have so many things you're careful about. You need one thing. You know what made life easier for me? It's so easy to think about many things in the ministry to juggle, to balance, and to stress out. What made it easier is just one at a time.
1: Right.
0: Just one thing. Just one thing. Have you ever done that? When I have problems going around in my life and in the church and in this area, it's so easy to feel like, oh, there's so many problems, I'm under so much persecution. But it's better when I say, look, it's just only one problem today.
1: Yeah.
0: It's just one problem this evening. One problem this morning. Just one. You need to think one. If you have 500 problems in your head swimming around, you're in trouble. You put one problem in your mind. And then tackle that and surrender that. Live through that for the Lord. And pray and give that up to the Lord and handle it. You know what's even stranger about people, about the one thing they don't do? You can't do things one at a time, do you? Especially, what if the only one thing is absolutely nothing can be done about it? Except what Mary's doing. What? Mary chose that one thing, Jesus said. She just sat and listened to the word of Jesus. You know what's the problem with most of you? What if that one thing, and the only one thing you got, is you can't do anything about the problem? You're just stuck with it. All you can do is just sit down and shut up and just finally learn what God's going to do with it. Oh, I know that. That's hard. I hate that part. But it's supposed to be simple. Just, and let God speak to you and teach you and show you. It's simple. That's the one thing. Are you doing that one thing? My eighth point is small things. Small things. Look at Zechariah chapter 4. Zechariah chapter 4 and verse 10. God has given you blessings in life, things in life to enjoy. However, the problem is we despise them. We treat them as if they are very small. We want money. We want to get money ourselves to solve the problem rather than praying to the Lord. Why? Because prayer seems so small. Just trust God with the trial. No, yeah, just trust God. But you got to work for it. You got to find a way around it. Why? Trusting God is too simple. The world has taught us to despise small things. That's what the world has taught us. No, it's like I told you, simple faith and resting in His promise. It's small, but it works. It works. A lot of times I feel like there has to be a solution, a greater solution, a deeper thing that can just annihilate the problem once and for all. One thing I learned, there is no such thing. Well, what is it? Trust and obey the Lord. Oh, but you know, that's not going to take care of it. Oh, give it time. And yeah, it doesn't seem like it's working right now, but it works. It's working. It's working. And it's getting there. It's those small things that work. But you despise those small things. Zechariah 4 verse 10. For who hath despised the what? Day of small things. And in verse 9, it's a small foundation to the temple. But who despised it? You. Americans. People who have the bigger solution, there's a deeper thing. No, no psychiatrist in the entire world with all their higher dosage of medicine and the greater payments, they still didn't even solve the problem. It's so small things. But if you think there's something bigger and deeper out there to solve it, then why don't you challenge yourself and you do it then?
1: Right.
0: Then your eyes start to open. And a lot of times, when you put your hand to it, I know what I'm talking about because I've done this. When I put my hand to it, the problem worsens.
2: That's right.
0: You know what it is? You just need to, should have done the basics, Gene. Read the Bible, pray, let the Lord handle. Read the Bible, pray, let the Lord handle. Trust and obey. But it's so small and there's got to be a greater thing. No, no. Who despise the day of small things? It's you. You're going to realize until you, when you start to do it yourself, there is no such thing. And then, sadly, God's going to have to teach you that. He's going to let you do what you want. He will. He'll let you do what you want, and then you try every other way, and you whine, complain, and try ways to solve it, and then the things just got worse. That problem never got solved. It was only temporary relief, and then it just came back and bit you back, and then you know what? You're going to come to a point finally, after all that stress of the hustle and bustle, you'll finally come to the point where you're like, okay, I finally give up.
1: Yeah.
0: I just accept what I've got. And God's like, finally, okay, now I can move. All right.
1: Yeah. Yeah.
0: Sitting at the feet of Jesus and learning to see how God moves things. Finally, accept the small things you got. This church, this book, any spiritual ounce or blessing God has given to you, that's all you got. Yeah, finally, accept those small things and live with it. Matthew chapter 11 and verse 30. My ninth point is easy things. Easy things. Now this one has been a great eye-opener to me. It's a famous passage when you read verse 28 through 30, a famous passage where people are carrying so much burden, and then a lot of time preachers would tell you, you know, you don't have to carry the burden yourself, you just have to dump it at the feet of Jesus, let God solve the problem. It's been a famous passage, but people don't realize that there's a yoke you got to carry here for the burden to be free. All right, this is going to be the eye-opening part. Look at verse 28. Come unto me, all ye that labor and are heavy laden, and I will give you rest. Take my yoke upon you and learn of me, for I am meek and lowly in heart, and ye shall find rest unto your souls. For my yoke is easy and my burden is light. To get that burden off, you need to take that yoke. You know what your problem is? Your problem is you're so used to dumping the burden on God, but you never take His yoke. That's why you have no rest.
1: Good.
0: And that has been the greatest eye-opener to me. Until I surrendered and accepted the problem, the trial, the yoke that God has given to me, finally, my burden fell off. But I promise you this, if you're so used to dumping burdens, and you can do all you want, dumping your burdens to the Lord and, you know, to God, but that doesn't mean you're free from some kind of carrying.
1: Right.
0: That's your problem. You brainwash yourself into thinking there's nothing that I have to carry that. No, that's the American mentality, dumping it on somebody else, see? No, how you get those burdens off is you accept the yoke God has given to you.
1: Right.
0: You might say, really? Yeah, because how many of you are witnesses that until you've accepted the yoke God gave to you, those burdens that you had of sleepless nights, and that the hurt inside the heart and the trials you thought were impossible finally fell off. But because you're so used to running away from the problems and the burdens, you know what happened? Your burden became greater. If you dump burdens, your burden becomes greater. How the burden goes off is God says, "This is my yoke. Take it." Your problem is you fear that yoke. It's too hard for you. That's why Jesus lovingly, patiently assures you, "My yoke is easy. So please take it so your burden can finally come off and you can be free."
1: Amen.
0: Would you come to this altar today and will you finally accept that yoke? If you will not take that yoke, you're still carrying a heavy burden on your seat. Every head bowed and every eye shut.

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Jesus entered and passed through Jericho. And behold, there was a man named Zacchaeus, which was a chief among the publicans, and he was rich. And he sought to see Jesus, who he was, and could not for the press, because he was little of stature. I'm glad I know who Jesus is. Aren't you glad you know who he is tonight? Amen. Listen, the Bible says that he left the 99. I was lost and undone. Amen. No good for nothing. I'm glad when I couldn't reach up, he reached down. When I couldn't get up, he came down. When I had no hope, he was my hope. When I needed help, he was my help. Amen. Oh, Father, thank you tonight for what you've done. I dare not tread upon this place tonight without the touch of God and without your help tonight. I pray you'd help us now. Lord, we thank you for what our eyes have seen and what our hearts have felt. And thank you, Lord, for what you've done for the preacher tonight. My, we knew you could do it, and you sure enough did it again. I pray, God, now you'd stir our hearts for just a moment. In Jesus' name I pray. Amen. You say, who is Jesus? Number one, he's the Christ baby. Amen. Oh, what a blessing between those testaments. They say there's about 400 years of silence, nothing going on. And about that time, on the backside of those Judean hillside, the sky opened up like a scroll. And that heavenly host, the angel said, I bring unto you good tidings of great joy. For unto you is born this day in the city of David a Savior. Amen. It wasn't just another king that was born. It wasn't just another prophet that was born. It wasn't just another hero that was born. The Bible said he was the Savior of the world. I'm glad I know who Jesus is. He's the Christ child. Amen. He's the Christ baby. The Bible said, Isaiah said, I show you. Let's go turn there. Amen. Isaiah. Amen. Chapter number 9, the prophecy, he said, for unto us a child is born. Unto us a son is given. The government shall be upon his shoulder. And his name shall be called Wonderful, Counselor, the Mighty God, the Everlasting Father, the Prince of Peace. I'm glad tonight that I know him as the Christ child. I'm glad tonight there's a Savior that we can turn to. I'm glad tonight that I'm not alone tonight. We've got something to shout about. We've got something to be glad about. We've got something to praise the Lord about. Why? Because I know who Jesus is. That ain't all, amen. Not only is he the Christ child, but he's Calvary's boy, amen. Hallelujah. You remember there in the Jerusalem when Joseph and Mary had left during the Passover, they looked around and said, where is he at, amen? And they finally found him way back yonder in Jerusalem there in the temple, confounding the wise. He was puzzling the Pharisees, amen. He was putting it on them. And he said, don't you know I'm supposed to be about my Father's business? And somebody said, well, who are you, amen? He said, well, on my mama's side, amen. I'm just a little child, amen. But on my Father's side, I am, amen. I am. On my mother's side, I'm just going to be born here and just walk upon. But on my Father's side, I came to die, amen. I came to give my life. And I know who Jesus is. He's a Calvary's boy, amen. That astounded with his words and his wisdom. The Bible said he grew in wisdom and stature and in favor with God. That ain't all. I know who Jesus is tonight. I'm going to say this. He's the chain breaker. I don't know what went on back here tonight. I don't know the story behind this young man's life. All I know is this. When he hit that altar, the devil had to let go, amen. The chains that held
him. The chains that had him stopped him. The chains that had him bound. The sin that had him down. The sin that had him in chains. The Lord Jesus came and broke. Aren't you glad that he broke the chains of sin in your life? Amen. He broke the chains of sin. He broke the chains of bondage. He broke the chains of that which had us bound. Amen. Who he is? He is a chain breaker. I'm talking about. I'm glad I know. The Bible said, oh, Zacchaeus sought to see Jesus. I'm glad I know who Jesus is. You say, who is Jesus? Well, I just told you, he's a chain breaker. Amen. That ain't all. Amen. He's the crowd bringer. The Bible said it was noise that he was in the house. You know, around here they wonder, what in the world is going on up at that church? What's all that shouting about? Amen. What's all that singing about? What's all that rejoicing about? What's all them tears being shed about? I'll tell you what it is. Jesus is in the house. Jesus is so the great physician. The Alpha and Omega. The beginning and the end. Oh, he's the lily of the valley. He's the great and bright morning star. He's the crowd bringer. You know, hey, you don't have to have no flyer when he shows up to announce it. You don't have to have no radio announcement. You don't have to have no television program. Brother, when Jesus is in the house, he brings a crowd out. Amen. Down there in Choctaw country, I'm going to join the Navajo tribe. Amen. Boy, they'll come out of the woodwork if you're frying hog meat. You announce we're going to have shokanipi, and they'll come from everywhere. They'll come out like cockroaches, amen. But I've got news for you. There don't need to be an announcement. There don't need to be a flyer. Jesus is a crowd bringer. Why? Because he knows how to touch a broken heart. He knows how to heal broken hearts. He knows how to put lives back together. He knows how to He knows how to make things right. He can take a crooked life and make it straight. Hey, I'm going to tell you, there ain't nothing he can't do. He's Calvary's boy. He's Christ's baby. Oh, listen tonight. He is a chain breaker. Oh, Jesus, he is a crowd bringer. But that ain't all. He is a cross bearer. You know why we can shout tonight? You know why we can be glad tonight? Way back under 2,009 years and counting, he walked up all the way Calvary's Hill. He laid his life down. They nailed him to an old rugged cross. Thank God he died for us. What did he do? He took the cross. He bore our sin. He paid it all. Paid it all. Paid it all. Thank God Almighty. He's saved. Amen. On a hill far away stood an old rugged cross. The emblem of suffering and sin. I love that old cross. For the dearest and best. For a world of child. You're carrying tonight. That family problem you're carrying tonight. That drug habit you're carrying tonight. That sin problem you're carrying tonight. Oh, I'll tell you, Calvary can lift the load. Calvary, he bore that load.
He bore that sin. I'm glad tonight I can stand and shout the victory. Saved to the uttermost. Saved and glad tonight. Saved on my way to heaven. Saved, I rejoice and amen. Not only is he the chain breaker, not only is he the crown bringer, not only is he Calvary's boy, not only is he the Christ baby, not only is he the cross bearer, but he, listen, on the third day, they took him down from that cross. Old Nicodemus and Joseph of Arimathea. And wrapped him in them swaddling clothes. Same clothes he's born with. Amen. And they took him there and brought him down from that old cross and carried out yonder into that cave. Amen. And put him inside that sepulcher. And the 3 days, 3 nights, their hearts was broken. Their lives torn apart. Their lives with no future. Everything was gone. All hope had vanished. In the upper room, they was afraid and frightful and full of fear. Amen. But on that third day, not only was he the crowd bringer, not only was he the chain breaker, but he was a cave buster. He's a cave buster. Amen. From the grave he arose with a mighty triumph of his voice. He arose a victor from the dark domain, and he lives forever with the face to raise. Hallelujah! Christ arose. I said he arose a victor from the dark domain, and he lives forever with the saints. Hallelujah! He's a cave-buster! Who are you going to call? Who are you going to call when your lives tore apart? Who are you going to call when you're disappointed? Who are you going to call when the world falls apart? Who are you going to call when there's no... I tell you who you can call. The cave-buster! Y'all looking at me like I'm crazy. Some of y'all hadn't moved a lick yet. All this shouting going on and all this praising going on. You know what your problem is? You never met the one that busted the cave. You never met the one that come up out of the grave. You never met the one that conquered death. You never met the one that conquered hell. You never met the one that whooped the devil. He's a cave-buster! Who you gonna call? The cave-buster! I said, who you gonna call? Cave-buster! Brave, he arose. I'm going to say it again. Like a mighty tribe of souls, he arose a victor from the dark domain, and he lives forever with the saints around. He's a cave buster.
talking about no fable. I ain't talking about no dream. I'm not talking about no story. I'm not talking about no poem. I'm talking about a fact. He came up out of the grave. He conquered the grave. Because He lives, I can face tomorrow. Because He lives, all fear is gone. Because He lives, I can face tomorrow. Amen. Why? He's the cave buster. That ain't all. Not only is He the Christ baby. Amen. Born of a virgin. They said in them new Bibles, a young woman shouting. That's a lie. You can be a young woman and not be a virgin. But she was a virgin. Highly favored of God. Born of a virgin. I still believe in that virgin birth. He's Calvary's boy. Astounding the Pharisees. A puzzling of the elders. I mean, He just had their heads a-spinning. He is a chain breaker. You remember that night He broke the chains of sin. Set you free. You are set free. Thank God Almighty, just as if you'd never sinned at all. Free. Free indeed. He's a crowd bringer. But Charlie said, there's a fellow over here that don't like us. You know why I don't like us, perhaps? He don't know the one that can bring a crowd. He showed up here tonight, amen. He's still here. He's a cross bearer. Oh, thank God. He took my cross. He bore it all. He paid it all, paid in full, covered by the blood, amen. And He's a cave buster. The 31st of this month will be 2 years. 2 years ago, on a Tuesday afternoon, I gathered beside my wife. My daddy's still living. I talked about him earlier this week. My mama's are still living. Or she called me up on the phone the other day and said, Mark, how's the meeting going? I just want to hear your voice. I love you, preacher boy. I saved that one. And she sent me another one. It was better than that one. I saved it. Oh, I'm going to save them. Amen.

They'll come in handy after a while. They called us into that emergency room, or ICU rather. And they said, Bill, don't have long to go. How do you comfort your wife? And you watch your father-in-law draw his last breath. He went into a coma, couldn't respond. But he could hear us when we talked to him. We'd talk to him and he had all those things around his head and pipe and stuff, you know, like to do. Down his throat and in his nose and all. And I went in there and I said, Bill, can you hear me? And he'd go. He'd move his eyebrows. I said, Bill, the doctor said, it's time, it's getting close, you're going to go. Boy, aren't you glad you're saved, Bill? That's what he did, didn't he, baby? Bill, was it worth serving Jesus? I said, Bill, Shelly's here, and Penny's here, and Darren's here, and Wanda's here. Bill, do you love them? Do you love them? Do you love them? Bill, you're fixing to see Jesus here in a little bit. Are you looking forward to that, Bill? Can you tell us, are you looking forward to that? I'm telling you the truth. That's the way it done, isn't it, girls? We was all standing there weeping, crying. Our hearts was broken. There ain't nothing more comforting. There ain't nothing more tranquilling, if that's a word. There ain't nothing to bring more peace to your family than to let them know if you died where you'd spend eternity. Don't let them guess and wonder. I hope they were, but we never knew for sure. Bill, are you ready to go? And they came in and we watched him as he drew his last breath. We carried him back to Durant. Carried him to the church and honored his life. Paid tribute to one of the most faithful men I've ever known. One of the most faithful church members and friends I've ever known. Can I say this tonight with love? It broke my heart a while ago when Brother Tim got up and talked to Gloryland Baptist Church. But can I say something, being an outsider? Your church means so much to people like me. You don't know what you've done for us. You don't know how you've impacted our memories. We've longed to come here. When the preacher got up and said words that no preacher likes to say, and with a loving rebuke, it broke my heart and blessed me when I saw the church get up and respond. And if you didn't pay attention, it was soon thereafter that heavenly breeze began to blow. We carried him out yonder to the city of the dead. We said our last goodbyes. But that wasn't our last goodbye. As far as this life, it was. But one of these days, we're going to say goodbye to this whole world. Not only is he Calvary's baby, not only is he the chain breaker, not only is he the crowd bringer, not only is he the one that was the one that bore the cross of Calvary, not only is he the cave buster, but one of these days that earth, that dirt is going to move, and he'll be the cloud breaker. I'm telling you, the Bible says the dead in Christ shall rise first at the coming of, and the clouds are going to break loose and the bodies are going to come up, and we which are alive and remain shall be caught up together. Hallelujah! He
God breaker. That's 20 minutes.